0: November. Visiting the National Mall in Washington, Jocelyn and Jean Kaniski talk about what it means to be an American.
1: We are all many, but we all become one, for no matter where we come from, what we look like, who we love, what we're a part of. We are still one nation, united together. That's what we make be an American.
2: One nation under God, indivisible, for liberty and justice for all. Go USA. Okay.
0: The 250th anniversary of American independence is colliding with severe weather and a heat wave as celebrations get underway across the U.S. It looks like the National Mall event is being delayed due to severe weather in the area, lightning being the biggest threat. This is SRN News. The National Abortion Federation goes all in.
3: For the first time since the repeal of Roe v. Wade, the NAF has released a policy position, and it takes support for abortion to the extreme. The NAF is calling on Congress to legalize abortion up to the moment of birth, with no restrictions of any kind. NAF President Brittany Fontenot says, quote, "We must resist the political compromise of viability and arbitrary gestational limits. People deserve abortion access throughout pregnancy without any government interference." Michael Harrington reporting.
0: The Trump administration is moving to restart the specialized LGBT option for youth who contact the 988 Crisis Intervention Hotline. That phone number offers specialized options for certain groups, such as veterans and Spanish speakers. A year ago, the Trump administration stopped offering the Press 3 option for LGBT youth. This is SRN News. This homeless man in Nashville says he's grateful city workers are handing out cold water.
4: It's been really hot, sweating, dripping, as you can see. It's just miserable, honestly. But this helps so much, like, oh my goodness. But even with the shade and a tent, you know what I'm saying? It's four walls closed in, no fan. It gets hot.
0: Three people died and seven others were rescued after a boat capsized on a Wisconsin lake during a strong storm. Many injuries were reported Friday in Wisconsin's Walworth County as the storm toppled trees, knocked down power lines, and damaged buildings. Joey Chestnut has won his 18th title at the Nathan's Hot Dog Eating Contest in New York City. Chestnut dominated the men's competition Saturday by eating 66 hot dogs in 10 minutes. More details at srnnews.com.
5: Hello, Bristol Bay, and happy 4th of July. My name is Maggie Johnson. It's time to take a look at the weather forecast from the King Salmon, Dillingham, and Anchorage airports. From King Salmon, today's showers will continue this afternoon. The high will be 49. Winds will be north to northwest at 5 to 10 miles an hour. The chance of rain is 70%. Tonight, there will be showers early, then cloudy overnight. The low will be 41. Winds will be north to northwest at 5 to 10 miles an hour. The chance of rain is 60%. Tomorrow will be overcast. There will be a slight chance of a rain shower. The high will be 64. Winds will be north at 5 to 10 miles an hour. From the Dillingham Airport, today cloudy with occasional showers in the afternoon. The high will be 52. Winds will be south at 5 to 10 miles an hour. The chance of rain is 50%. Tonight will be cloudy. There will be a slight chance of a rain shower. The low will be 44. Winds will be light and variable. Tomorrow, mostly cloudy skies. There will be a slight chance of a rain shower. The high will be near 65. Winds will be north at 5 to 10 miles an hour. From the Ted Stevens International Airport in Anchorage, today cloudy with occasional rain showers. The high will be 61. Winds will be northeast at 5 to 10 miles an hour. The chance of rain is 60%. Tonight will be cloudy. There will be a slight chance of a rain shower. The low will be 51. Winds will be east to southeast at 5 to 10 miles an hour. Tomorrow, cloudy skies. There will be a slight chance of a rain shower. The high will be 63. Winds will be northwest at 5 to 10 miles an hour. For today's tides, at the entrance of the Naknek River, at 2:49 p.m., it's a low tide at 3.8 feet. At 7:12 p.m., it's a high tide at 14.1 feet. At the entrance of the Egigic River, at 1:08 p.m., it's a low tide at 5.1 feet. At 5:10 p.m., it's a high tide at 11 feet. At Clark's Point, Nishkik Bay, at 2:09 p.m., it's a low tide at 6.3 feet. At 7:02 p.m., it's a high tide at 13.7 feet. In the marine forecast, in the Bristol Bay waters for Area 761, Bristol Bay from Port Hyde to Cape Chichikov out to 15 nautical miles. Today, there's a west wind at 10 knots, becoming northwest in the afternoon. Seas will be 3 feet. Tonight, there will be a west wind at 20 knots. Seas will be at 3 feet. Tomorrow, there will be a northwest wind at 20 knots. Seas will be at 3 feet. For Area 762, Bristol Bay from Cape Chichikov to Cape Pierce out to 15 nautical miles. Today, there will be a west wind at 15 knots. Seas will be at 2 feet. Tonight, there will be a northwest wind at 20 knots. Seas will be at 2 feet. Tomorrow there will be a northwest wind at 20 knots. Seas will be at 2 feet. Thank you for listening to the voice of Bristol Bay. I'm Maggie Johnson, and that's your knots. Seas will be at 2 feet. Thank you for listening to the voice of Bristol Bay.

Independence Day 2026 is the first of its kind in our lifetimes. And for the first time, I must admit, I don't feel quite my normal 4th of July self. You ask, how so? Well, I think we are losing the joy of the Declaration of Independence. It calls for America to pursue happiness. You've heard it before. Right there in the Declaration of Independence, our founding fathers dreamed of a free, united America, where we could be assured of what it says. We hold these truths to be self-evident, that all men are created equal, that they are endowed by their Creator with certain inalienable rights, and that among these are life, liberty, and the pursuit of happiness. And this is what our founding fathers wanted, a free and united America. And here's something you may not know. At the time of the writing of the Declaration of Independence to bring about a united America, actually at that time, there was very little real unity. In fact, the majority of the colonists in America at that time were not for independence. Most did not want to break away from England. According to my research, less than 50% of the colonists fully supported a Revolutionary War, and almost one-fourth of all the people were absolutely for the rule and control of England to continue. But as we look at the polls being thrown at us today, which show very few majorities agreeing on everything or anything, how in the world can we find and keep unity here in America today? And today, we're going to go back to that time and ask that question. How did they work? How did they work to become the United States of America? And does the unity formula still work for us today? Must we still work hard today to be united? So grab up the children, gather the family, and let us all listen and be reminded why our America is the greatest nation in the world and what we must do to keep it great. Let's start with the question, how does a nation become a nation? As I study history, I find most governments and nations in our world history were formed by the stronger and more powerful pushing down all others until they were in control and authority with their guns and weapons and armies. That would be called a monarchy. But our founding fathers did not want that. They had already tasted what it was like to live in a nation ruled by a king. They wanted something else. They wanted a nation owned by the people, the citizens, we the people. And that's where the phrase, we the people, was started. And these three words are the first words found right there inside the preamble to the Constitution. And it was put there to give all readers a clear idea of what would follow in the rules of action laid out in our U.S. Constitution. Listen to what the preamble to our Constitution says. As a boy, I was taught to memorize this preamble in school, along with the Pledge of Allegiance and the words of our national anthem. Do they still teach that in the public schools today? Well, I surely hope so. And if you memorized the words long ago, say them with me now. We the people of the United States, in order to form a perfect union, to establish justice, ensure domestic tranquility, provide for the common defense, promote the general welfare, and secure the blessings of liberty to ourselves and our posterity. We do ordain and establish this Constitution for the United States of America. Good job. Wow. Happy birthday, America. But did you know that this preamble to our Constitution was almost not written? That we came so very close not to even having a United States? You say, no way.
After all those years of fighting, after all the death and loss, with a war that lasted almost 9 years, and you're trying to tell us that we almost didn't have

have a nation at all? You ask, what's the story behind it? Thanks for asking. Here it is. After the Revolutionary War ended, so many celebrated our new and free land. But what then? It was 1787 when delegates from each of the colonies came to Philadelphia for that Constitutional Convention. And it actually didn't really go very well at all. Why? They were not united in their thoughts and plans and ideals. Much like today, they were not united. And no matter how hard they tried, they could not come to the required majority vote on any of the key foundational pieces of the plan. So, as the lack of progress in the meetings became a wall of frustration, many of the delegates began to talk about packing up and leaving, going back home with no United States. Could it be that after all they had gone through, there would be no United States? But this one delegate, 81-year-old Benjamin Franklin, asked to speak, and he said this, "I have lived, sirs, a long time, and the longer I live, the more convincing proofs I see of this truth, that God governs in the affairs of men. And if the sparrow cannot fall to the ground without his notice," Benjamin Franklin believed that our new free America could only be a success as a nation with God's help. And in that same speech, Benjamin Franklin went on to say this, "Except the Lord build the house, they labor in vain that build it." You see, Benjamin Franklin believed that not only did we need God to help us build America, more than that, he believed that without God, we could not build America. Have you ever thought about it that way? And how did our leaders respond to Franklin's statement regarding our need for God in America? You say, they threw him out on his ear. They told him they would not allow God to lead our nation, right? Wrong. When Franklin finished his speech, the delegates to that Congress sat for a moment silent. Then stepped up James Madison, who today is known as the chief architect of our U.S. Constitution. He moved that Franklin's appeal for prayer to be established. His motion was seconded by Edmund Jennings Randolph of Virginia, who further moved that a sermon be preached at the request of that convention on the 4th of July, the anniversary of our nation's independence, and that prayers be offered every day to Almighty God at the beginning of each of their meetings. Did you know that? Did you know that they asked God to help them? Every day, their meeting started with a prayer, asking God to watch over them, to help them work to perform this new nation. That is not happening at all of our meetings today. But God did it. You see, our founding fathers realized at that crucial breaking point moment, they knew what it would take to build a nation and to survive as a nation, our United States of America. It would take Almighty God. Just a few moments ago, when I talked of my losing confidence in our American unity, wondering just how we can get back to a true and powerful unity, I thank God that our founding fathers saw where unity, true unity, comes from, and they did not quit, even though the task of forming a free nation seemed impossible. I'm taking a break now, but when

0: Hello, Jerry and Kelly Stewart here. As we celebrate our 250th birthday of America, let us not forget that this great nation was built on high ideals and principles and on the faith of Almighty God. It was Patrick Henry who said, "I know not what course others may take, but as for me, give me liberty or give me death." And words from our Declaration of Independence, we hold these truths to be self-evident, that all men are created equal. And Captain Nathan Hale, when he was about to be hanged, he was asked, "Any final words?" He said, "Yes, sirs, I do. I only regret that I have but one life to lose for my country." Think about that, Kelly. Think about how these were people that their lives were on the line, and they were asked to beg or to be sorry for what they were doing, and they alone said, "No, I wish I could give my life more than once." Kelly, what you got for us?
1: Wow, I love that, don't you? But what must we do today to keep our America alive? By following these words, these ideas and principles, and to spread the word as patriots who believe that we can be Americans. 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
0: Happy birthday, America! Hello and welcome back to this special Independence Day program. I'm Jerry Stewart. In our last segment before the break, we were talking about this idea of our nation, America, refusing to become just another monarchy with heavy-handed authorities ruling over us, of not becoming a nation ruled by a king, but instead being a republic, a nation of the people, by the people, for the people, with rules and laws, but a free America. So our various representatives came together in 1787 to actually form this new nation. But how would they know just how to set it all up? Well, there were models of other nations in our history, how they were formed and structured. But this America, our America, was to be something all new to this world, a free nation owned and ruled by we, the people. By the way, did you know that once George Washington had led our Revolutionary War to defeat England? Did you know that so many of the colonists and the leaders wanted George Washington to become our king? Yeah, they wanted him to be our king. And what did George Washington say? Absolutely not. He said, "We are a free people. Now we will stay and be a free America." But try and imagine with me a minute. A new nation, already full of people, working to thrive and grow and succeed. But this new nation was like a new invention. And for every new invention, for it to function properly, there have to be procedures and rules to follow. Steps to take, certain steps to avoid. And there needed to be like a manual of operation, like an operation instruction book. And it had to be written for America. And that's what this convention of leaders in 1787 was all about. They were working to write an operations manual for America. And it came to be called our U.S. Constitution. And in the Constitution, they laid out key points mandatory to make this new invention, America, work. Listen to a few of the key components of our Constitution and imagine that you're looking instead at a new car instruction booklet. First, to have a functioning vehicle on the road, there must be an owner. We must have a title for that vehicle. Now, the same goes with America. Who owns it? We own America. We, the people. Our names are on this nation's title. We own it. Second, it says that there must be a uniting of the parts. Now think about it. All of the parts must be designed in a car to work in a united way. For this new auto to work, there must be, well, like a spark working together with the fuel to ignite, a proper amount of air in and out, each of these working together to make the engine not just start, but to keep running. And these parts must work in harmony. There must be a rational fairness. That's what we call justice. If the parts don't work together, or one part decides to go off on its own, this invention will not work. There must be peace and order, tranquility. Now, just before their constitutional convention in 1787, a series of long and violent protests had taken place in Massachusetts and its surrounding states. Now, these protests were led by farmers protesting against what they said was unfair state and local enforcement of tax collections. They came to be known as Shay's Rebellion, named after its leader, Daniel Shay. So they tried to talk it out, but unfortunately, there would be no peaceful talk. Instead, led by Daniel Shay, over 4,000 rebels armed themselves and they attacked the government military arsenal at Springfield. It was a horrible and ugly mark against a nation not even yet formed. And those at the Constitutional Convention that same year were greatly alarmed by this rebellion. There must be a tranquility, all of the pieces working together. And by the way, I experienced a happening with my own vehicle not that long ago that makes this whole matter of following an operating manual very clear. Listen to this story. My wife Kelly and I were on our way to an event all the way up in North Dakota. We had driven all that way from our home in Texas. Well, the time came for a filling up of both ourselves and my Silverado pickup. But when we pulled up to the station pumps, I noticed something, an additional pump, which stated that I could actually buy a different, certain mix of fuel that would cost me much less than I was used to paying. Because it was not all gasoline. There was this new extra ingredient. They called it ethanol. Well, I stood there by the pumps for a few minutes looking, thinking, but not once did I think to look in my glove box and pull out my operations manual. I was considering something all brand new for my vehicle, and I never even thought to consult the inventors. Well, I don't have to tell you what happened. I bought the lower cost fuel. I thought it must be okay or they wouldn't be selling it, and I took off down the highway. Well, about 40 miles down that highway, my pickup began to cough and sputter and cut out. I thought, oh no, I'm a million miles from home and my vehicle is dying. I looked for a gas station and I pulled in and rushed to the mechanic for help. I explained to him my plight. And as I finished, he asked me only one question. Sir, did you recently get gasoline? And did you buy the ethanol mix? I said, yeah. He kind of laughed under his breath and said, sir, your vehicle there, based on its age, it was not invented to run on ethanol. And when those words were said from that mechanic, all of a sudden, a big light bulb appeared over my head. And I realized, if this invention, my vehicle, if it's to work properly, I must follow the operating instructions that the inventors gave me. I consulted the book. And it told me exactly what I could use as fuel, and ethanol was not included. Folks, our America is special and unique, an invention, a nation unlike any others. And when something goes wrong with our nation, we must go back to the manual. And our founding fathers knew that for our nation to work, there could not be Shay rebellions or riots or lawbreakers disrespecting property and people. And we must all work together to be kept safe. But something else, we must respect our law officers and our authorities. And if one of our law officers, one of the pieces of this nation's machine, if they don't act in the proper way, there can be no turning of a blind eye by employers or union leaders or anyone. There must be swift and appropriate action to fix that problem. And our part, we the people, what are we to do? Read the operator's manual carefully and follow the instructions, the rules, the law. But what if changes are needed? What if something in our city or our neighborhood or our nation, what if things just aren't right? We go to our leaders peacefully with our grievances. What if our leaders won't listen? Well, we get a bigger group and go back to talk more. But breaking the law is not the answer. And what is our most powerful tool of persuasion to make laws better? I'll give you that answer after this break. I'm Jerry Stewart. Please don't go away.
2: And now we return to Happy Birthday, America.
0: Hello and welcome back. I'm Jerry Stewart. Just before the break, we were talking about our great nation, America. And for over 230 years, our Constitution, our instruction manual, has kept us going as a good nation. But our founding fathers made it oh so clear from the beginning that our America would not, could not function or even survive properly without the citizens being good people. Now, what exactly do I mean by the word good? We all know what it means to be a good person, and we know that any person, any citizen, harming or killing another person is not good, except in maybe rare cases of protecting the innocent, and that there are laws in place to deal with bad actions. But it is also not good for so many to automatically brand any group, any people as, well, bad people. In every race and creed and every social class, there are mostly good people. But in every group, there will always be a few acting badly. That's why we have laws. But you can't make laws to make people good people. We must want to be good in our hearts and in our actions. So just how important are good citizens and having a good nation? Folks, if you don't have good people, you're not going to have a good nation. In the mid-1800s, as America became more and more in the eyes of the world, there was a man, a French writer, a philosopher, who was trying to, well, understand what was so special about this young nation, America. His name was Alexis de Tocqueville. He decided to come to America to see for himself what the greatness of America was really all about. Looking, talking, searching for what he called America's key to greatness. And after months of searching for the answer, he wrote down his thoughts. I sought for the key to the greatness of the genius of America, in her harbors, in her fertile fields and boundless forests, in her rich mines and vast world commerce, in her public school system and institutions of learning. I sought for the greatness of America, in her Democratic Congress and her matchless Constitution. And not until I went into the churches of America and heard her pulpits flame with righteousness did I finally understand the secret of her genius and power. My conclusion is this, he said. America is great because America is good. And if America ever ceases to be good, America will cease to be great. And I could not agree with him more. Kelly and I are so blessed to be allowed to travel across our great nation. And as we travel, we marvel at how there are so very many good people. The people of America are good people. But is it good when we stand by in our own cities and communities and let bad people break into our buildings, destroy and steal property that is not theirs? You say, of course not, Jerry. Of course it's not right. But what can we do about it? First, we can speak up, speak out with our own First Amendment rights. based on our race or color or place in our community, it may not be easy or safe to speak the truth, because maybe speaking the truth out loud may put me at odds with my neighbors or my family or my friends. But that's what good people do. They stand up for what is right. But just what was the most powerful tool of good and great that our Constitution was formed to give us? The right to vote. Our founding fathers believed with all their hearts that we the people would never let bad win. They believed that we would take our right to vote and use it to end the bad and make the changes needed. But you say, my one vote is so small and insignificant, it means nothing. It is true that you as a single person standing among the millions of others may be like a single grain of sand. But how did God build the great beaches of this world? One grain of sand at a time. And here's the truth. Those who do bad want you to not vote, because they know that if we all vote, if we vote for the change, that the good will occur. Did you know that in our most recent national elections, only a little over 51% of all our voting population even voted? Think about it. Almost 50% of America didn't even vote. And if our founding fathers were alive today and saw that, they would be so shocked and disappointed in us. Our greatest tool for change, and we don't even use it. Are we satisfied with that? I'm not, and neither are you. It was Martin Luther King who said, "The time is always right to do what is right." His prayer for America? Use me, O God. Show me how to take who I am, who I want to be, and what I can do and use it for a greater purpose than myself. Oh, how we need those words today to save our America. Hello, Jerry and Kelly Stewart here. As we celebrate our 250th birthday of America, let us not forget that this great nation was built on high ideals and principles and on the faith of Almighty God. It was Patrick Henry who said, "I know not what course others may take, but as for me, give me liberty or give me death." And words from our Declaration of Independence, we hold these truths to be self-evident, that all men are created equal. And Captain Nathan Hale, when he was about to be hanged, he was asked, "Any final words?" He said, "Yes, sirs, I do. I only regret that I have but one life to lose for my country." Think about that, Kelly. Think about how these were people that their lives were on the line, and they were asked to beg or to be sorry for what they were doing, and they alone said, "No, I wish I could give my life more than once." Kelly, what you got for us?
1: Wow, I love that, don't you? But what must we do today to keep our America alive? By following these words, these ideas and principles, and to spread the word as patriots who believe that we can be Americans. To find out more about getting your own copy of today's program special, you can call our office number at 817-995-4607 or go online to our website at www.jerrystewartusa.com. 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
0: Happy birthday, America! Hello and welcome back to this special Independence Day program. I'm Jerry Stewart. It's been about 10 years now since Kelly and I made our trip to Philadelphia, the place where freedom was born in our nation. I remember seeing all the historical sites, the Liberty Bell, the old State House. Then we went to Independence Hall, where the 56 signers of the Declaration of Independence met to decide the fate of our new nation. When we stepped in, I remember thinking just how small the room was and wondering just how everyone was able to fit in there. I tried to imagine what it must have been like to be there on those hot July days in 1776, with each man carefully thinking through his position, his own convictions, and the risks that each was taking just to be there, a small band of men who proved by their actions that they were genuinely pledging their lives, their fortunes, and their sacred honor. But just how was it that such a small group of men, each devoted even as they were, could accomplish such an amazing feat? How could just a handful of men build what was to become the greatest nation in the world? It's because with God, all things are possible. And time after time, God showed his faithfulness to our founding fathers, and he stuck with them. Listen to this amazing story, perhaps the most amazing single story of America that I have ever told. On the same day that the Declaration of Independence was passed in Philadelphia, British troops landed on Staten Island with the first of what would eventually be a powerful force of, get this, over 55,000 men. As General Washington had anticipated, the British considered the control of New York City to be crucial to the crushing of this colonial uprising. As they positioned themselves to take the Hudson River and the remainder of that key metropolis, they had only one obstacle to overcome: a small band of colonists who had positioned themselves for a stand against the British on the western end of Long Island. Now, on the morning of August the 22nd, 1776, 15,000 British troops landed on the southeast shore of Brooklyn without opposition. 3 days later, 5,000 more troops landed, giving them a powerful army to face barely 8,000 American troops. And in just 5 days, the colonist forces were surrounded. Then the British troops attacked, and the American troops left and center were driven back, with the right troops cut off and trapped. 5 times, a group of Marylanders flung themselves against the British troops, trying to break through to rescue the trapped forces, but they could not get through. It appeared that day they would all surely fall. Well, all that afternoon, the colonist forces waited for the British to make their final attack. But miracle number one, the British clearly had the troops and the weapons to overrun the Americans, but amazingly, they did not come. As day turned to night, no doubt many of the men's thoughts turned to home. They must have been crazy to think they could win against this powerful British machine. Their ministers had told them, "Put your trust in God. He will see you through." But where was God now? Little did they know just what God was about to do. So for all that night and the next full day, as the Americans braced themselves for the British onslaught, it still never came. That next night, a cold, hard rain began to fall. It literally soaked the unequipped American forces. But it also did something else. The powerful northeast wind that came with it prevented the British troops from getting across the river. Miracle number two. And now, George Washington had a plan. It was dangerous, almost crazy. He would get all the soldiers off that island by taking them across on small boats. But the plan was crazy, wasn't it? First, there were thousands of men there. Second, they had no boats. They had no experienced oarsmen to man the boats. And finally, anyone crossing the river could easily be seen and picked off by British warships. Yes, it was crazy, but anything was better than watching the American troops just be slaughtered. Then came the next miracle. As Providence would have it, one group of the soldiers with Washington were actually expert oarsmen who had spent their lives on the water. They somehow found a way to secure the necessary boats, and then they prepared to make their way across the river. Now, as the tiny boats begin to carry the trapped American soldiers back to safety, their movement across the river was covered by a heavy storm with choppy seas. Miraculously, the British never noticed even what was happening. Although the oarsmen fought the heavy winds all night long, moving the troops safely off the island, they were not able to move all the men before morning. As the first glimmers of dawn began to light, it seemed they would not, could not, finish their job. Surely, not all the American soldiers could be rescued. God would have to perform one more crucial miracle. And what happened that day should be told by one who was there. In his diary, Major Ben Talmadge wrote this. He said, "As the dawn of day approached, those of us who remained in the trenches became very anxious for our own safety, and when the dawn appeared, there were several regiments still on duty. At this time, a very dense fog began to rise, and it seemed to settle in a peculiar way over both encampments. It was very, very dense, and I could scarcely discern a man at 6 yards away. We tarried until the sun had risen, but the fog remained as dense as ever. That day, most every man recorded that strange fog in their diaries, and most all gave the credit to God for His miraculous intervention. Believe it or not, the fog held until the last boat was safe from British fire. And then the fog just lifted. With the British standing shocked at what had just happened, all of the almost 8,000 trapped soldiers had escaped to fight another day. What an amazing, miraculous story. It's no wonder why the Americans knew that God was with them and that He would be with them until the end. I'm Jerry Stewart. I'll be back with some final words after these messages. Hello, Jerry Stewart here. Allow me a moment to introduce you to our Jerry Stewart USA American Club. It's a full website full of what? Lots of stories like you are hearing today. And so many of the stories told in this American Club are American stories you've most likely never heard before. So go to jerrystewartusa.com and see for yourself. 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
0: Hello and welcome back to this special Independence Day program. I'm Jerry Stewart. Today is our America's birthday, and when the news spread abroad of our newborn nation, Americans everywhere were celebrating. They were cheering and ringing the church bells, excited to be free, but not the signers. According to notes taken inside that signers meeting, the men were silent in deep thought and prayer. Some were even crying. Why? Because the weight of what they had done, what they had set into motion, was astounding. And there was no guarantee that declaring our independence would indeed secure their actual independence. But there was something else that weighed on our founding fathers, perhaps something even heavier. It's this. Once we secured our independence, and once we were given our freedom, our liberty, just how would we keep it? Jefferson, Franklin, Washington, Adams, they had all seen the citizens. They had seen that so many were willing to take freedom, but that other things like safety and security and reliance on the government caused them to willingly give up their freedom. And our founding fathers were genuinely concerned that they may fight for freedom, that they may pay the great price for freedom. And after the great price was paid, those who followed would just give it away. So here we are today, and the very thing our founding fathers feared has come true. So many in America today have just handed over so much of our true freedom. And our founding fathers warned us. In one writing, Thomas Jefferson told us what to watch for, that if those things began to happen, they were signs of freedom and liberty lost. Jefferson said, "You know that the light of liberty is fading when you, quote, take away from those who are willing to work and give to those who are not." Jefferson went on to say that, quote, "Most bad government results from too much government." Jefferson said, "To force a person to pay taxes for those things which they disbelieve and abhor, to do this is both sinful and tyrannical." And this is where we are today. We have fallen into the very trap our founding fathers warned us against. And the biggest problem in America today, we have forgotten God. Abraham Lincoln said this, "We have forgotten God's gracious hand, which preserves us in peace and multiplies and enriches and strengthens us." You see, we've allowed our greatest ally, our strongest asset, Almighty God, to be pushed out, pushed away, forgotten in our America. And what did Thomas Jefferson say would happen when we pushed God out of America? "I tremble for my country when I reflect that God is just and that his justice cannot sleep forever." So today, let us celebrate, but let us stop and ponder and pray and weep for our America. I'm Jerry Stewart. Thanks for joining me today. May God bless our troops. May God bless you. May God bless America.
2: Happy birthday, America.
3: Hi, my name is Maggie. Happy 4th of July. As we celebrate America's 250th birthday, I'd like to include you in one of my favorite traditions for the 4th of July. I've always enjoyed learning about history, and one of my favorite time periods is the American Revolution. When I was younger, I was given a book that has the Declaration of Independence and a brief history of July 4th. Every year I read through that section, and I wanted to share it with you today. Let's get started. After the start of the American Revolution, the Second Continental Congress convened in May of 1775 in Philadelphia, Pennsylvania, to oversee colonial war efforts and attempt to come to an agreement with King George III of Great Britain. By 1776, it was increasingly evident that reconciliation with the king was no longer an option. The notion of independence from Great Britain was gaining popularity among the colonists, and the delegates in Congress began to give it serious consideration. Congress appointed a committee of five to draft a Declaration of Independence for the 13 colonies. John Adams, Benjamin Franklin, Thomas Jefferson, Robert R. Livingston, and Roger Sherman discussed the details of the Declaration and determined that Thomas Jefferson, a talented lawyer from Virginia, should draft the document. Jefferson spent just 17 days writing one of the most important documents in our nation's history, a document that would change the course of the country. On June 28th, the Committee of Five presented Jefferson's draft to Congress, made changes and revisions, and finally called for a vote. On July 2nd, 1776, the Second Continental Congress voted for independence, severing all ties with Great Britain. 2 days later, on July 4th, the wording of the Declaration of Independence composed by Jefferson was finalized, signed by members of Congress, and sent to the printer for publication. A great symbol of liberty and freedom, the Declaration of Independence remains one of the most cherished documents in the history of the country. The words of Thomas Jefferson immortalized the sentiment in the hearts of the American people of the Revolutionary War, as well as American people of today. In Congress, July 4th, 1776. The unanimous declaration of the 13 United States of America. When in the course of human events, it becomes necessary for one people to dissolve the political bands which have connected them with another, and to assume among the powers of the earth the separate and equal station to which the laws of nature and of nature's God entitle them. A decent respect to the opinions of mankind requires that they should declare the causes which impel them to the separation. We hold these truths to be self-evident, that all men are created equal, that they are endowed by their Creator with certain unalienable rights, that among these are life, liberty, and the pursuit of happiness. that to secure these rights, governments are instituted among men, deriving their just powers from the consent of the governed, that whenever any form of government becomes destructive of these ends, it is the right of the people to alter or to abolish it, and to institute new government, laying its foundation on such principles and organizing its powers in such form as to them shall seem most likely to affect their safety and happiness. Prudence, indeed, will dictate that governments long established should not be changed for light and transient causes, and accordingly all experience has shown that mankind are more disposed to suffer, while evils are sufferable, than to right themselves by abolishing the forms to which they are accustomed. But when a long train of abuses and usurpations, pursuing invariably the same object, evinces a design to reduce them under absolute despotism, it is their right, it is their duty, to throw off such government and to provide new guards for their future security. Such has been the patient sufferance of these colonies, and such is now the necessity which constrains them to alter their former systems of government. The history of the present King of Great Britain is a history of repeated injuries and usurpations, all having in direct object the establishment of an absolute tyranny over these states. To prove this, let facts be submitted to a candid world. He has refused his assent to laws, the most wholesome and necessary for the public good. He has forbidden his governors to pass laws of immediate and pressing importance unless suspended in their operation till his assent should be obtained, and when so suspended, he has utterly neglected to attend to them. He has refused to pass other laws for the accommodation of large districts of people, unless those people would relinquish the right of representation in the legislature, a right inestimable to them and formidable to tyrants only. He has called together legislative bodies at places unusual, uncomfortable, and distant from the depository of their public records for the sole purpose of fatiguing them into compliance with his measures. He has dissolved representative houses repeatedly for opposing with manly firmness his invasions on the right of the people. He has refused for a long time, after such disillusions, to cause others to be elected, whereby the legislative powers, incapable of annihilation, have returned to the people at large for their exercise, the state remaining in the meantime exposed to all the dangers of invasion from without and convulsions within. He has endeavored to prevent the population of these states for that purpose obstructing the laws for naturalization of foreigners, refusing to pass others to encourage their migrations hither, and raising the conditions of new appropriations of land. He has obstructed the administration of justice by refusing his assent to laws for establishing judiciary powers. He has made judges dependent on his will alone for the tenure of their offices and the amount and payment of their salaries. He has erected a multitude of new offices and sent hither swarms of officers to harass our people and eat out their substance. He has kept among us, in times of peace, standing armies without the consent of our legislatures. He has affected to render the military independent of and superior to civil power. He has combined with others to subject us to a jurisdiction foreign to our Constitution and unacknowledged by our laws, giving his assent to their acts of pretended legislation. For quartering large bodies of armed troops among us, for protecting them by a mock trial from punishment for any murders which they should commit on the inhabitants of these states, for cutting off our trade with all parts of the world, for imposing taxes on us without our consent, for deriving us in many cases of benefits of trial by jury, for transporting us beyond seas to be tried for pretended offenses, for abolishing the free system of English laws in a neighboring province, establishing therein an arbitrary government, and enlarging its boundaries so as to render it at once an example and fit instrument for introducing the same absolute rule into these colonies, for taking away our charters, abolishing our most valuable laws, and altering fundamentally the forms of our governments, for suspending our own legislatures and declaring themselves invested with power to legislate for us in all cases whatsoever. He has abdicated government here by declaring us out of his protection and waging war against us. He has plundered our seas, ravaged our coasts, burnt our towns, and destroyed the lives of our people. He is at this time transporting large armies of foreign mercenaries to complete the works of death, desolation, and tyranny, already begun with circumstances of cruelty and perfidy, scarcely paralleled in the most barbarous ages and totally unworthy the head of a civilized nation. He has constrained our fellow citizens taken captive on the high seas to bear arms against their country, to become the executioners of their friends and brethren, or to fall themselves by their hands. He has excited domestic insurrections amongst us and has endeavored to bring on the inhabitants of our frontiers, the merciless Indian savages whose known rule of warfare is an undistinguished destruction of all ages, sexes, and conditions. In every stage of these oppressions, we have petitioned for redress in the most humble terms. Our repeated petitions have been answered only by repeated injury. A prince whose character is thus marked by every act which may define a tyrant is unfit to be the ruler of a free people. Nor have we been wanting in attentions to our British brethren. We have warned them from time to time of attempts by their legislature to extend an unwarrantable jurisdiction over us. We have reminded them of the circumstances of our emigration and settlement here. We have appealed to their native justice and magnanimity, and have conjured them by the ties of our common kindred to disavow these usurpations, which would inevitably interrupt our connections and correspondence. They too have been deaf to the voice of justice and of consanguinity. We must, therefore, acquiesce in the necessity which denounces our separation and hold them, as we hold the rest of mankind, enemies in war, in peace, friends. We, therefore, the representatives of the United States of America, in General Congress, assembled, appealing to the Supreme Judge of the world for the rectitude of our intentions, do, in the name and by authority of the good people of these colonies, solemnly publish and declare that these United Colonies are, and of right ought to be, free and independent states, that they are absolved from all allegiance to the British Crown, and that all political connection between them and the state of Great Britain is and ought to be totally dissolved, and that as free and independent states, they have full power to levy war, conclude peace, contract alliances, establish commerce, and to do all other acts and things which independent states may of right do. And for the support of this declaration, with a firm reliance on the protection of divine providence, we mutually pledge to each other our lives, our fortunes, and our sacred honor. And that's the Declaration of Independence. Whether you've heard it many times before, or this was your first time hearing it all the way through, I hope you enjoyed taking a few minutes to look back at this important moment in history with me. Thank you for joining me in one of my favorite 4th of July traditions. I love taking time each year to learn about the ideas and the events that shaped the founding of the United States. I hope you have a wonderful 4th of July, enjoy time with your family and your friends, and stay safe. Thank you so much for joining me here on KAKN, and happy Independence Day.

0: 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In Igigigig at 106.9 megahertz with 0.091 watts effective radiated power. 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
1: With SRN News, I'm Mary Rose. An evacuation was ordered Saturday evening at the National Mall as storms gathered around Washington just hours before President Trump was scheduled to deliver a speech commemorating America's 250th anniversary of independence. Those on the mall were encouraged to go to federal buildings nearby or Smithsonian museums.
2: 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We thank you for your cooperation again. 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
1: And President Trump spoke at Mount Rushmore last night about the threat of communism in the Democrat Party.
3: Communism is the exact opposite of life, liberty, and the pursuit of happiness. It's death, tyranny, and the pursuit of evil. The godless communist morality states that anything is justified to bring about inhuman visions and to really propose what's good. They don't want good.
1: President Trump on Friday pardoned 11 people, including a former business partner of Washington lobbyist Jack Abramoff, and 9 people identified by the White House as having helped people bypass emissions control systems on vehicles. The acts of clemency come as the president has issued a slew of pardons in his second term, particularly for allies, public figures, and those seen as politically aligned. And the funeral for Iran's supreme leader, Ayatollah Ali Khamenei, has started months after his death in an airstrike on the first day of the war. This is SRN News. Do people know you are a Christian?
4: Lifeway Research has been asking that question to Protestant churchgoers, and only 53% of them say that most of the people they know are aware that they are followers of Christ. 30% say most people don't know. But the survey also reveals that a strong majority of Christians are fully prepared to share their faith. 65% say they would have no hesitation letting a non-Christian person know they are a believer. Michael Harrington reporting.
1: According to a new poll released by Talker Research, 17% of Americans do not believe Gay Pride Month should be celebrated at all, while another 8% believe it's too much and should be scaled back. The survey also finds that 28% of respondents think Pride Month is important and should be supported, and 21% say that they support the idea of it but admit they don't really care about it in practice. Researchers report that these divisions run parallel to political party ideologies. This is SRN News. Air travelers could soon see major improvements at airports across the country thanks to a big new federal investment. Correspondent Ken Lorman reports.
5: Transportation Secretary Sean Duffy has announced nearly $1.8 billion in FAA grants for airport upgrades in 46 states. The funding will pay for runway repairs, taxiway improvements, terminal upgrades, lighting projects, and safety enhancements. Duffy says the investment is part of rebuilding America's transportation infrastructure. While FAA officials say the projects will improve safety and modernize the travel experience for families. Ken Lorman reporting.
1: Airports getting major upgrades include Denver, Boise, Baltimore, Washington, Houston Lobby, JFK, Orlando, and Oakland. Another high-profile investor is giving up on New York's rent-stabilized housing market, Google co-founder Sergey Brin. More details at srnnews.com.
6: Hello, Bristol Bay, and happy 4th of July. My name is Maggie Johnson. It's time to take a look at the weather forecast from the King Salmon, Dillingham, and Anchorage airports from King Salmon. Tonight, there will be showers early, then cloudy overnight. The low will be 41. Winds will be north to northwest at 5 to 10 miles an hour. The chance of rain is 60%. Tomorrow will be overcast. There will be a slight chance of a rain shower. The high will be 64. Winds will be north at 5 to 10 miles an hour. From the Dillingham airport, tonight will be cloudy. There will be a slight chance of a rain shower. Low will be 44, winds will be light and variable. Tomorrow, mostly cloudy skies. There will be a slight chance of a rain shower. The high will be near 65, winds will be north at 5 to 10 miles an hour. From the Ted Stevens International Airport in Anchorage, tonight will be cloudy. There will be a slight chance of a rain shower. The low will be 51, winds will be east to southeast at 5 to 10 miles an hour. Tomorrow, cloudy skies. There will be a slight chance of a rain shower. The high will be 63, winds will be northwest at 5 to 10 miles an hour. For today's tides, at the entrance of the Naknek River, at 7:12 p.m., it's a high tide at 14.1 feet. At the entrance of the Egigic River, at 5:10 p.m., it's a high tide at 11 feet. At Clark's Point, Nishgig Bay, at 7:02 p.m., it's a high tide at 13.7 feet. In the marine forecast, in the Bristol Bay waters for Area 761, Bristol Bay from Port Hyde into Cape Chichikov, out to 15 nautical miles. Tonight, there will be a west wind at 20 knots, seas will be at 3 feet. Tomorrow, there will be a northwest wind at 20 knots, seas will be at 3 feet. For Area 762, Bristol Bay, from Cape Chichikov to Cape Pierce, out to 15 nautical miles. Tonight, there will be a northwest wind at 20 knots. Seas will be at 2 feet. Tomorrow, there will be a northwest wind at 20 knots. Seas will be at 2 feet. Thank you for listening to the voice of Bristol Bay. I'm Maggie Johnson, and that's your 4th of July weather report from the KAKN Radio Studios in Naknek. 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

0: as we count them down together over the next couple of hours. Now, along with the music, I have plenty of other fun things to cover, like the winner of our ticket giveaway for the Kane Live and in Worship Tour. We're also going to announce the future fan favorite winning song next hour, and this hour, three things you need to know in our artist news. Plus, we are celebrating America this weekend because America's turning 250 years old. I can't believe it. So stay right here wherever you are, and let's get this countdown started.
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0: Kicking off this weekend with a brand new song from Toby Mac. And here he is to share the story behind it.
2: I find it pretty easy to tell myself that God loves me. But for me to actually take the time to stop and open up His Word and receive His love, like to actually receive it, to actually know that He sees me and cares about my day, is a whole nother thing. How are we possibly going to know that God loves us if we don't give Him a voice into our lives? Giving Him a voice into our lives is by stopping and opening His Word. I wrote this one after one of those moments where I stopped. And I know it's a bop. It's supposed to make you smile, bob your head, as you should be doing. Because, Lord, it feels good to be loved by you.
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1: New this week at number 20, that is Toby Mac with Lord It Feels Good. Well, that's not the only new song we have for you this weekend. We also have this new one from Matt Maher hitting our chart. This one is called Gonna Be Alright. Here it is now on 20, the Countdown Magazine.
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1: What's up, y'all? It's your boy, Bay Turner, and I would love to share a little bit about the heart behind my song, Somebody's Praying. Y'all, I wrote this song when I was at total war with myself. I was stuck in patterns that I couldn't break, and I couldn't outrun this almost dark night of the soul. And I got up one morning to write a song, and this simple image came to my mind. It was my mom on her hands and knees. The Lord was showing me that she was interceding for me. And I realized in the moment, I wasn't still standing because I was strong or capable enough or good enough. I was still standing because someone else kept praying when I stopped. So I wrote this song for the moment that you realize that you've been held up the whole time because of someone else's prayers. You were carried without ever earning it. You were loved without ever deserving it. So I want you to know, in those dark moments, somebody's always praying.
2: Number 18.

0: friend.
1: That is Bea Turner at number 18 after climbing two this week here on 20 The Countdown Magazine. It's called Somebody's Praying. You know that he was once told he might never sing again after a surgery left one of his vocal cords paralyzed. Doctors ordered him to remain completely silent for months. That is tough to do. But after what he described as a miraculous healing, his voice returned and ultimately launched his music career here in Christian music. So I'm so glad that worked out. Well, hey, if you were listening here in the United States this weekend, then you know this marks a pretty big milestone. America is turning 250 years old. I cannot believe it. Now, I know that's pretty young for some other countries around the world. So if you live in a place that's maybe a lot older than America, you've got to chime in and let me know at our website at 20thecountdown.com. But we are so thankful for the freedom so many of us have to share and hear the gospel here in America. And one of the things I love most is that while some of us are celebrating a national holiday this week, we're all part of something even bigger. It's the family of God. 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So this is a great time to reach out and let me know where you're listening and how old your country is. 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

0: That is Torrin Wells with his new song that just hit our chart last week. It's at number 17 this time. It's called Breathe On It. Now we have a song from Micah Tyler, and he's in to tell us about his strive to be perfect. Check it out.
1: I want to be perfect. I look around at the people next to me. I look on social media, and over again, I see this perfect picture of someone's life. And I think to myself, God, when other people are brave, all I see is fear in my life. And then I remember that it's God's perfect love that casts out that fear. I feel like every time that I make a turn, it is heading down another broken road when I remember that God has a perfect plan for my life. See, at the end of the day, when we throw up our hands and we confess the places that we fall short, that's when God's perfect love shows up and loves us perfectly.
0: Here is Micah Tyler, along with a special version including Colton Dixon. Here they are singing Perfectly.

0: perfectly.
1: That is called Perfectly here on 20 The Countdown Magazine. At number 16 after a two-point climb, that's Micah Tyler, and he is joined on that version by Colton Dixon, a fresh version that we just got our hands on. That's pretty cool. Well, last weekend I told you about a giveaway that we were doing. It was two tickets to see the band Kane live and in worship tour, and it's time to announce our winner. Congratulations to Ruth C., who listens to 20 on Shine 104.9 in Spokane, Washington, and she chose the Cypress, California tour stop to go see that show with her daughter. So we hope you have an incredible night of worship, Ruth. I'm sure it's going to be so awesome. And thanks to everyone who entered. We wish we could send all of you, but don't stop checking in with us. We always are looking for fun ways to bless our 20 family. So be sure to keep listening, following us on social media, and visiting 20thecountdown.com. I promise your next chance to win, it could just be around the corner. You never know.
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1: Well, we're jumping back into our countdown with an artist who is going out on tour with author and speaker Lisa Turkhurst this fall. Here is Tasha Layton with her song, Meet Me in the Valley.
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0: She's moving up one to number 15 this week. It is Tasha Layton with Meet Me in the Valley on 20 The Countdown magazine. Now it's an incredible song making a three-point climb up our chart. Here's Chandler Moore with God, I'm Just Grateful on 20 The Countdown magazine.
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2: Hey, it's Carly Ann Taylor, and this is my song, Why Should I Worry? I wrote this in a season where anxiety felt super loud and my future felt even more unclear. If that sounds like you today, you're not alone. One thing God keeps continuously reminding me of is that He meets us exactly where we are and not where we think we should be. When we let go of control and lay everything down at the feet of Jesus, His peace feels louder than our fear. The world constantly tells us to worry about everything, but when we call on the name of the Lord, when we call on the name of Jesus, He brings peace, direction, and security. Hey, my friend, He knows you and He sees you. He has good plans for you because that's just who He is. So why should we worry? Let this be our anthem today.
1: Number 13.

0: is Carly Ann Taylor at number 13 after climbing up a spot here on 20, the Countdown Magazine. That's her song called Why Should I Worry? Such a great message in that one, isn't it? Did you hear the lyrics on that? I hope you did. You know, you can always go back and listen to the show again at our website, 20thecountdown.com. Well, have you been to any concerts lately? Maybe you've seen one of the artists currently on our countdown or a favorite that you've loved for years. Since 20 has aired around the world, I try to let you know when I'm aware of shows coming up both inside and outside of the United States. And recently I received a voicemail about a show outside of the U.S. that I wanted to share with you.
1: Hi, 20 The Countdown Magazine. It's me, Estankari Manja, from Lilongwe, Malawi. I would love to share with you an exciting moment and experience that I've had this weekend. So there was a Live Love concert that was organized by one of the gospel artists here in Malawi. And one of the performers happened to be the Afters. I was so excited to see them and see them perform live on stage. It was a beautiful experience. And if it was not for this show, I wouldn't have known anything about the Afters. It was very nice and delightful experiencing their beautiful music, preaching the gospel to youth and everyone that was present at the moment. Thank you so much for the wonderful work that you're doing, and may God bless you so much. Thank you.
0: Esther, that is so cool. Thanks for sharing that with us. I love hearing stories like yours because it's a reminder that these songs don't just climb our chart. They're introducing people just like you to artists and creating moments that they'll never forget. And what's so cool about the Afters is they're actually from Texas here, not too far from where I live. They all met up and got together as a band. They were working together at Starbucks, actually. And so it's cool to hear that they are on another part of the world, just getting to share their music with you. And it's so cool that you got to hear them. So thanks for sharing that with us. And if 20 The Countdown has impacted your life like it has Esther in some way, I would love to hear your story too. Leave me a voicemail. 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
0: Well, in no time, I'm going to share our three things you need to know in our artist news. And we're going to wrap up this first hour of our countdown and then hit our top 10. And there's some cool stuff happening in the top 10. We have some more stories behind the songs from artists like Bart Millard from Mercy Me and Josiah Queen. I mean, stay with me. It's going to be great.
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4: 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I've been listening to 20 The Countdown Magazine since 2020. I enjoyed the show because of the encouragement William gives. It helps me to get through the week.
2: Same as it was back then, same as it is today. 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
0: Well, before we get to our artist news this weekend, we have a song from Pat Barrett. Here he is with I've Got a Fire.
2: Number

0: Artist News. Three things you need to know. Number one,
1: Ben Fuller is featured on the cover of this month's CCM magazine, where he is opening up about what God has been teaching him as his music and his ministry continue to grow. While thousands of people have connected with his testimony over the last few years, Ben says one of the biggest lessons he's learning is remembering where his role ends and where God's begins. Here's a little clip of Ben sharing more about it.
2: I had 14 and a half years of drugs and alcohol and sleeping around and all the things, and this incredible testimony lived out to finding a man named Jesus who saved my life and realizing that it was only him that did it. And then screaming and shouting at the top of my lungs all around the whole United States and even now to South Africa and beyond about what Jesus has done has been so incredible. But I also realized, wait a minute, I'm not him. And I'm also not God. And so that has been probably one of the biggest reality checks for me as I forget sometimes to plug in.
0: Number two.
1: Jeremy Camp recently joined Dude Perfect during one of their squad game tour stops in Pennsylvania here in the U.S. Now, if you're not familiar with Dude Perfect, then they're a group of five friends known for their sports trick shots, fun challenges, and family-friendly videos that have been watched billions of times online. And they're currently traveling across the United States with a live arena tour. A lot of people have been excited about this, and I think Jeremy Camp was too. He joined them for some friendly competition. But the highlight of the night came at the very end. Dude Perfect shared the gospel with the crowd, and Jeremy led everyone in worship. Here's a clip from that moment.

0: Number three.
1: Matthew West was one of several Christian artists who recently took part in the Museum of the Bible's Faith, Values, and Inspiration celebration in Washington, D.C. He joined Maverick City Music, Jordan Felice, and others for an evening of worship, music, and encouraging messages in honor of America's Independence Day. If you'd like to watch the full celebration, you can find it up at our website, 20thecountdown.com. But as many people reflect on freedom this week, Matthew recently shared some thoughts of his own in a devotional he wrote.
2: Just thinking about the freedom that we have in our country, and those who lay it all on the line to protect that freedom, we're so grateful. But then also just thinking about the freedom that we have in Christ. John 8:36 says, if the Son has set you free, you are free indeed.
0: You're up to date. That was three things you need to know. Now, back to the countdown with William Ryan III.
1: Phil Wickham and Crowder look like they're moving up a spot this week with their latest. Here they are singing It Really Is Amazing Grace.
0: Number 11.

0: That is Phil Wickham and Crowder. They are teaming up for that one. It's called It Really Is Amazing Grace, and they're moving up to that number 11 spot this week. A couple of updates about them. You know, Phil Wickham, he just recorded the audio version of his book, Everyday Hallelujah, and that is coming out next month. We're looking forward to that. And Crowder, he announced his fall tour schedule, so he's going to be joining Benjamin William Hastings and Wren Collective for that fall tour schedule. That's going to be really incredible. Well, do you remember last week on our show, we had a little shakeup in our top three? Here's a little reminder about what happened last time.
1: Last week's top three songs.
2: Number three.

0: Well, that was last week's top three songs here on 20. And Cece Winans, of course, had the number one song, which was her very first number one song in CCM radio ever. So that was such an exciting week, and I'm hoping she can do it again. You have to find out what happens with me as we kick off our top 10 songs coming up here in just a few minutes. 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
1: This is the Alaska Department of Fish and Game and King Salmon with an announcement for permit holders in the Naknek-Kwejagdeg districts. The time is 3 p.m. and the date is Friday, July 3rd. In the Naknek-Kwejagdeg district, the Naknek River total escapement is 340,000. The Alagnak River total escapement is 270,000. And the Kwejagdeg River total escapement is 960,000. The Kwejagdeg in-river estimate is 400,000 fish. And harvest on July 2nd was 214,000. As previously announced, the Kwejagdeg section will open to drift gillnet gear, and the Naknek-Kwejagdeg district will open to set gillnet gear for 5.5 hours from 3:30 p.m. until 9 p.m. on Friday, July 3rd. Additionally, the Kwejagdeg section will open to drift gillnet gear, and the Naknek-Kwejagdeg district will open to set gillnet gear for a 5.5 hour period from 4:30 p.m. until 10 p.m. on Saturday, July 4th. Permit holders in the Naknek-Kwejagdeg districts should stand by at 3 p.m. Saturday, July 4th for the next possible announcement. This has been the Alaska Department of Fish and Game and King Salmon.
2: This is the Alaska Department of Fish and Game in Dillingham with an announcement regarding commercial fishing in the Nushagak District. This is Westside Salmon Announcement Number 21 issued Saturday, July 4th at 3 o'clock p.m. The Nushagak River King Salmon escapement was 1,155 yesterday for a cumulative of 27,339. The Nushagak River Sockeye Salmon escapement was 70,000 yesterday for a cumulative of 2.8 million. The Wood River Sockeye Salmon daily escapement was 69,000 yesterday for a cumulative of 2 million. The Nushagak District harvest was 648,000 sockeye salmon yesterday for a cumulative harvest of 5 million. There are 421 vessels and 588 permits registered to fish in the Nushagak District. As previously announced, commercial fishing with drift gillnets in the Nushagak District will open from 5 o'clock p.m. until 11 o'clock p.m. Saturday, July 4th, a 6-hour opening. Commercial fishing with drift gillnets in the Nushagak District will open from 6:30 a.m. until 3:30 p.m. Sunday, July 5th, a 9-hour opening, and from 7 o'clock p.m. Sunday, July 5th, until 3 o'clock a.m. Monday, July 6th, an 8-hour opening. Commercial fishing with set gillnets in the Nushagak section will be extended until 11 o'clock p.m. Sunday, July 5th. The cumulative harvest percentages are currently 74.4% drift and 25.6% set. Commercial fishing with the drift gillnets in the Wood River Special Harvest Area will close as scheduled at 6 o'clock p.m. Saturday, July 4th. The Wood River Special Harvest Area will open to commercial fishing with set gillnets from 8 o'clock p.m. Saturday, July 4th until 9 o'clock p.m. Sunday, July 5th. This has been the Alaska Department of Fish and Game in Dillingham.
1: This is the Alaska Department of Fish and Game and King Salmon with an announcement for permit holders in the Egigik and Ugashik districts. The time is 3 p.m. and the date is Saturday, July 4th. In the Egigik district, total escapement is 1.1 million and the in-river estimate is 100,000 fish. Harvest on July 3rd was 697,000 fish for a season total of 4.3 million. The Egigik District will open to commercial fishing with drift gillnet gear for 5 hours from 2 a.m. until 7 a.m. on Sunday, July 5th, and again for 5 hours from 3 p.m. until 8 p.m. Sunday, July 5th. Commercial fishing with set gillnet gear will open for 8 hours from 2:30 a.m. until 10:30 a.m. on Sunday, July 5th, and again for 8 hours from 3:45 p.m. until 11:45 p.m. on Sunday, July 5th. In the Ugashik District, total escapement is 195,000, and the in-river estimate is 200,000 fish. The total season harvest is 2.4 million fish. The Ugashik District will open a commercial fishing with drift gillnet gear for 6 hours from 1:45 p.m. until 7:45 p.m. on Sunday, July 5th. Commercial fishing with set gillnet gear will open for 12 hours from 1:45 p.m. Sunday, July 5th until 1:45 a.m. Monday, July 6th. Permit holders in the Agagic and Ugashic districts should stand by at 3 p.m. Sunday, July 5th for the next possible announcement. This has been the Alaska Department of Fish and Game and King Salmon. Happy 4th of July. This is the Alaska Department of Fish and Game and King Salmon with an update for permit holders in the Naknek, Quijac, and Agagic districts. The time is 9 a.m. and the date is Saturday, July 4th. On July 3rd, the Naknek River escapement was 55,000 for a total of 372,000. The Alagnac River escapement was 78,000 for a total of 253,000, which is the escapement goal. The Quijac River escapement was 153,000 for a total of 1 million, and the Quijac in-river estimate is 200,000 fish. Harvest on July 3rd was an estimated 350,000. There are currently 234 vessels registered to fish, and there will be 248 in 48 hours. Naknek River escapement is tracking the lower bound of the escapement goal curve based on average run timing. However, Port Moeller test fish indices indicate early run timing, and escapement is projected to be below the escapement goal if the run comes in 2 days earlier than average. The Quijac River is currently projecting to exceed the lower bound of the escapement goal. The Agagic District could be restricted to the Agagic Special Harvest Area as soon as 3:15 a.m. on Monday, July 6th. When fishing in the Agagic Special Harvest Area, dual drift vessels are restricted to fishing with 150 fathoms, and the extra 50 fathoms must be removed from the vessel. The 48-hour transfer period into Agagic District will remain in effect. Permit holders in Agagic District should review 5AAC 06.359 for boundaries of the Agagic Special Harvest Area. The Quijac River Special Harvest Area could open to set gillnet gear as soon as 6:30 a.m., Monday, July 6th. Gear groups fish separately with a seasonal ratio of 3 drift gillnet periods to 1 set gillnet period. Permit holders in the Naknek Quijac District should review 5AAC 06.374, the Quijac River C 06.374,

0: Tonight there will be showers early, then cloudy overnight. The low will be 41. Winds will be north to northwest at 5 to 10 miles an hour. The chance of rain is 60%. Tomorrow will be overcast. There will be a slight chance of a rain shower. The high will be 64. Winds will be north at 5 to 10 miles an hour. From the Dillingham Airport, tonight will be cloudy. There will be a slight chance of a rain shower. The low will be 44. Winds will be light and variable. Tomorrow, mostly cloudy skies. There will be a slight chance of a rain shower. The high will be near 65. Winds will be north at 5 to 10 miles an hour. From the Ted Stevens International Airport in Anchorage, tonight will be cloudy. There will be a slight chance of a rain shower. The low will be 51. Winds will be east to southeast at 5 to 10 miles an hour. Tomorrow, cloudy skies. There will be a slight chance of a rain shower. The high will be 63. Winds will be northwest at 5 to 10 miles an hour. For today's tides, at the entrance of the Naknek River, at 7:12 p.m., it's a high tide at 14.1 feet. At the entrance of the Egigek River, at 5:10 p.m., it's a high tide at 11 feet. At Clark's Point, Nishgig Bay, at 7:02 p.m., it's a high tide at 13.7 feet. In the marine forecast, in the Bristol Bay waters for Area 761, Bristol Bay from Fort Hyde to Cape Chichikov out to 15 nautical miles. Tonight there will be a west wind at 20 knots, seas will be at 3 feet. Tomorrow there will be a northwest wind at 20 knots, seas will be at 3 feet. For Area 762, Bristol Bay from Cape Chichikov to Cape Pierce out to 15 nautical miles. Tonight there will be a northwest wind at 20 knots, seas will be at 2 feet. Tomorrow there will be a northwest wind at 20 knots, seas will be at 2 feet. 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I'm Maggie Johnson, and that's your 4th of July weather report from the KAKN radio studios in Naknek. 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Have a fun and safe Independence Day, and happy birthday, America.
1: We are halfway through this weekend's countdown, and we've already welcomed two brand new songs to our chart. And every other song in that first half has climbed compared to where it was last week. Once we get into our top 10, things get even tighter. Only one song is holding its spot from last time, while four are moving up the chart, and five are sliding down. Of course, that race for that number one spot is wide open, but I'm hoping CeCe is back there, so don't go anywhere. Let's find out what happens in these top 10 songs of the week.
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3: Hey, this is Bart Millard from Mercy Me. When I had the idea for Make It Well, it came from wrestling with the hymn, It Is Well, that, you know, I've sang all my life for funerals and stuff like that. It's always during tragic times. And I realized during those difficult moments that I'm kind of lying when I say it is well with my soul, because normally it is not well with my soul. Like, the harder the times get, the harder it is to sing that song. And so I kept thinking, if I were to write this, I would make it into Make It Well, because I'm not getting through this without the help of the Holy Spirit. I think there are people in the middle of the struggle. If they think about it, it's tough to sing that it's all good, it's fine, it's well with my soul, when it really isn't, when you're in the middle of it. And so this one goes out to all those like me that are in the middle of the struggle, just trying to get by.

0: dropping down four spots to land at number 10 this time. It is Mercy Me with Make It Well here on 20. Well, Mercy Me might be moving down the chart, but We the Kingdom, they're moving up one spot this week. Here they are singing that song called Rescue Me on 20, the Countdown Magazine.
1: Number 9. This

0: is Peter Burton with Where Would I Be? Number 8 this week on 20 The Countdown magazine. You know what's so cool? These artists that you hear in The Countdown, they might seem like they have it all together, but I want to remind you that we are all going through this life and we are all trusting God for things that we're struggling with. You know, Peter Burton has been very open about his battle with anxiety. He says learning to trust God through those struggles, it's become one of the biggest influences on both his faith and his songwriting. So if you don't have things figured out, neither do I. Neither do some of these artists that you're hearing. We are all walking through this life just trusting God for help in those areas. So I'm glad you're listening to this music. I mean, it is so encouraging, and I get so much out of it every week. But you know what is cool, though? I think it's awesome that we can sort of have a dialogue in light of the fact that I'm here in a studio in Texas, and you are listening somewhere else around the world. And I love to ask questions like this. How long have you been listening to 20? I received this message from Elizabeth in New Zealand this last week, and I had to share it with you. She said, my 17-year-old son introduced your countdown to me while we were preserving apples together at the start of March. And now we try to listen together every Saturday. And if we can't do it together, we listen separately and then discuss it. It's great. Thanks so much. What a fantastic way to reach, especially the next generation. I think we both enjoy the messages that are in the songs and how they encourage us. God's word speaks to all worldwide, even though we are at the very bottom of the earth. I love that. A 17-year-old son introducing his mom to the countdown, and now it's becoming something they look forward to doing every Saturday together. And even if they can't, they still compare notes afterwards. Such a great picture of what music can do, bringing generations together while pointing them both to Jesus. I also love the idea of you guys picking apples together. That is something that you don't see every day here in Texas, so it sounds like a cool thing. There might be an apple orchard around here somewhere, but I haven't seen one close to where I live. But have fun doing that and listen to the countdown. And hey, if you have a story about how you found 20 or what the show means to you, send me a message through our website. That is 20thecountdown.com. I'd love to hear from you.
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0: 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Just a couple of the artists that are coming up to share more about their music. And we also have that winning future fan favorite song to play for you a little later too.
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0: We are back into our music now, and we had this song from Josiah Queen called Demons next. And we love to hear the stories behind the songs, and I hope you do too. Here is Josiah sharing a little more.
3: I wrote this song with a couple of close friends, and it really comes from a journey of battling depression and anxiety through different seasons of my life. The enemy has tried to attack my mind, but I've learned there is real power in the name of Jesus. When his name is spoken, darkness has to leave. This song is a declaration that fear doesn't win and lies don't get the final say. If you've been fighting battles in your mind too, I hope this song reminds you that there's hope and there's freedom.
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0: It is Elevation Worship with Alleluia, number 6 this week here on 20, the Countdown Magazine. Well, before we get back into our music and we recognize our station of the week here in a minute, I wanted to say a heartfelt thank you to 4 people who recently decided to invest in our ministry. Holly from here in the U.S., Daniel from Kenya, and from Canada, Anthony and Tim. 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
3: 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I love 20 The Countdown Magazine. 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
0: Our station of the week is KETQ in Yuba City, California. They've been airing 20 since 2015, and that is a long time. 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
0: Top five. Well, getting us back into our music here and kicking off our top 5, it is Jamie McDonald, and she's moving up 3 spots this week with this new song of hers. Here she is to tell us a story about Ain't No Way.
7: God loves telling stories, and, you know, there's a Bible full of history of the ways that God showed up for his people. You know, just in the nick of time, just when you thought all odds were stacked against you, he shows up and does miracles. He does the unthinkable. And, you know, there's so many instances in my life where I can look back and say, he really has never, ever failed me. And it's funny because when you get in a situation and it's not looking so good, it's so easy for us to freak out and to say, God, where are you? Have you forgotten about me? And, this song, Ain't No Way, is just all about that declaration. There's no way you're gonna let me down. You've been there for me time and time again. As I look back over my life, there's not one time that you failed me, and you're gonna show up for me now. And that's what Ain't No Way is all about.

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1: That is Jamie McDonald climbing up three spots to number 5 on 20 The Countdown magazine with her song Ain't No Way. That's pretty incredible. Big jump there for her. Well, okay, last week I played some new music for you, and that's part of our future fan favorite, where we get you to vote on your favorite song, and then we play the full version for you right about the same time every week. Last week it was between Sons of Sunday with their song One More Day and Jordan Colley with Headed My Way. The one with the most votes, it was Jordan Colley. And here he is on 20 The Countdown magazine.
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That one is from Jordan Cawley. It's called Headed My Way, here on 20, the Countdown Magazine. Okay, we get to do it again this week and play some new music for you. This is our future fan favorite, where you get to pick the song that we're going to play next week on our show. But I got a couple of clips to play for you so you can kind of get a sample of it. Our first song is a new one from Leanna Crawford. This one is called Thank God. Thank God.

It's the newest from Leanna Crawford. It's called Thank God. That's your first pick for this week's Future Fan Favorite. Your next song, it is from Megan Woods. It's her new one called Heaven Down Here. Here's a sample.

0: That's the newest from Megan Woods. It's called Heaven Down Here. The song before that one was from Leanna Crawford. It was her latest called Thank God. Those are this week's pick for the future fan favorite.
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0: Well, I mentioned there was only one song that was in the same spot as last week here in our top 10, and it just happens to be this one from Zach Williams. Here's his latest called Wait For Me. Number

0: is Zach Williams. He is holding steady there at number four with Wait For Me on 20 The Countdown Magazine. Last week, I shared some incredible stories that were inspired by Jamie McDonald's song, Ain't No Way, and your messages just keep coming in, which I've been so excited to read. Here is one of them that stood out. Jeff wrote, a few years ago, I was financially ruined, going through bankruptcy and losing everything, including the house that I had built. I felt like God was leading me to apologize to my creditors for breaking my promises. I met with a vice president at the bank, and he was so moved that I came in to apologize. He reached out to a local contractor they worked with. That contractor ended up buying my mortgage and renting the house back to me for a third of what it had been costing me to own it. He summed it up by saying, one of the best things that can happen to a story is, but God. I love that, Jeff. We all have chapters we'd rather skip in life, I'm sure. But God has a way of writing endings we could never have imagined. And if he's done something like that, like an ain't no way kind of miracle in your life, I would love to hear about it. You can share your story with me at 20thecountdown.com. And you never know, because of your testimony, it could be exactly what someone else needs to hear today. So go share that story. Even if it's just something simple that you're thinking, I don't know if anybody wants to hear this. They do, I promise. 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
1: Coming up,
0: we're down to our top three remaining songs. And last week on the show, our top three, there was a little bit of a shakeup. What is going to happen this week? You don't have long to find out.
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3: G'day from Australia. This is David and Fiona. We're calling from Central West New South Wales. 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
0: Well, he was at number two last week, and he's dropping down a spot. Here is Matthew West with his song, Good.

0: because you're good.
1: At number three this time, it's Matthew West with Good here on 20, the Countdown Magazine. Say it's not so. I didn't want to see this happen, but CeCe Winans is dropping down a spot this week after being at number one last week. Here she is this week with her song Worthy of It All on 20, the Countdown Magazine.
2: Number two.

0: It is CeCe Winans at number two this week, after being at number one last time with her song Worthy of It All here on 20 The Countdown Magazine. I was a little sad about that. I was hoping to see her back at number one for a second week in a row, at least for one more week. But you know what that means? We have a new number one song coming up for you next.
1: Hang tight. You can count on us to be back with your number one song of the week. 20 The Countdown Magazine with William Ryan III.
2: Number one.
0: Well, let's jump right into it. We have a new number one song this week from Elevation Rhythm. Here they are with Washed.

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2: At 250 years, America is the oldest republic on earth. We are the freest people on earth. We have the most righteous and enduring constitution on earth. We are the strongest and most powerful country on earth.
1: President Trump speaking at Mount Rushmore last night, saying those are just some of the reasons why the 4th of July marks what he calls one of the most extraordinary days in the history of the world.
2: Tomorrow we mark 250 years of glorious independence and 250 years of majestic American freedom. Nothing like it.
1: The president, just minutes away from a speech still planned to commemorate America's 250th anniversary of independence with a rally on the National Mall and, of course, fireworks to follow. That was complicated by severe storms near Washington earlier today, forcing event organizers to order an evacuation. Severe weather also prompted the cancellation of celebrations in Connecticut, Pennsylvania, and other areas. At a time capsule burying ceremony in Philadelphia, Mayor Sherelle Parker said it only feels right that our nation's official time capsule would be entrusted to Philadelphia.
3: For nearly 250 years, Philadelphia has stood at the center of our nation's history. It was here that bold ideas about democracy were born.
1: The rush is on across Venezuela's north coast to identify loved ones before it's too late, with at least 3,000 killed in the deadly earthquakes last week. The country is overwhelmed with bodies that officials are struggling to collect, identify, and preserve. Many fear mass graves are coming as they search for the bodies of loved ones who died in the earthquakes that struck the South American country. June 24th, thousands are still missing. This is SRN News. Americans weigh in on prayer in school.
4: According to the latest from the Pew Research Center, 78% of adults believe the public schools should allow students to voluntarily pray in student-led groups. 57% think coaches should be allowed to lead their teams in prayer, and 46% support teachers leading their classes in prayer. However, strong majorities of Americans who like the idea of coaches and teachers leading prayer do not want any student to be forced to participate. Michael Harrington reporting.
1: The Supreme Court's decision not to allow a Rastafarian to sue prison officials for cutting his hair is being seen as a rare defeat for religious freedom at the High Court. Experts say that the case underscores the complexity and far-reaching nature of religious freedom laws in the U.S. and the increasingly diverse faith traditions to which they apply. Christians now represent 62% of the American population, down from 78% just 20 years ago. This is SRN News. Another high-profile investor is giving up on New York's rent-stabilized housing market, and as correspondent Ken Lorman reports, this one really gets your attention.
5: Google co-founder Sergey Brin, worth more than $265 billion, has reportedly sold his stake in a major New York apartment fund for just 6 cents on the dollar. Property managers blame Albany's rent laws and a recent rent freeze approved by New York City's Rent Guidelines Board. They say investors are fleeing, costs are soaring, and landlords can't recover expenses. Critics call it yet another warning sign for New York's housing market. Ken Lorman reporting.
1: The numbers aren't in yet, but Americans were expected to eat 150 million hot dogs this 4th of July. The National Hot Dog and Sausage Council says that's enough to span from Washington, D.C. to Los Angeles, more than five times over. More details at srnnews.com. I'm Ron Taylor.
6: Hello, Bristol Bay, and happy 4th of July. My name is Maggie Johnson. It's time to take a look at the weather forecast from the King Salmon, Dillingham, and Anchorage airports from King Salmon. Tonight, there will be showers early, then cloudy overnight. The low will be 41. Winds will be north to northwest at 5 to 10 miles an hour. The chance of rain is 60%. Tomorrow will be overcast. There will be a slight chance of a rain shower. The high will be 64. Winds will be north at 5 to 10 miles an hour. From the Dillingham airport, tonight will be cloudy. There will be a slight chance of a rain shower. Low will be 44, winds will be light and variable. Tomorrow, mostly cloudy skies. There will be a slight chance of a rain shower. The high will be near 65, winds will be north at 5 to 10 miles an hour. From the Ted Stevens International Airport in Anchorage, tonight will be cloudy. There will be a slight chance of a rain shower. The low will be 51. Winds will be east to southeast at 5 to 10 miles an hour. Tomorrow, cloudy skies. There will be a slight chance of a rain shower. The high will be 63. Winds will be northwest at 5 to 10 miles an hour. For today's tides, at the entrance of the Naknek River, at 7:12 p.m., it's a high tide at 14.1 feet. At the entrance of the Egigic River, at 5:10 p.m., it's a high tide at 11 feet. At Clark's Point, Nishgig Bay, at 7:02 p.m., it's a high tide at 13.7 feet. In the marine forecast, in the Bristol Bay Waters for Area 761, Bristol Bay from Port Hyde in the Cape Chichikov out to 15 nautical miles. Tonight, there will be a west wind at 20 knots. Seas will be at 3 feet. Tomorrow, there will be a northwest wind at 20 knots. Seas will be at 3 feet. For Area 762, Bristol Bay from Cape Chichikov to Cape Pierce out to 15 nautical miles. Tonight there will be a northwest wind at 20 knots. Seas will be at 2 feet. Tomorrow there will be a northwest wind at 20 knots. Seas will be at 2 feet. 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I'm Maggie Johnson, and that's your 4th of July weather report from the KAKN radio studios in Naknek. 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Have a fun and safe Independence Day, and happy birthday, America. Hi, my name is Maggie. Happy 4th of July. As we celebrate America's 250th birthday, I'd like to include you in one of my favorite traditions for the 4th of July. I've always enjoyed learning about history, and one of my favorite time periods is the American Revolution. When I was younger, I was given a book that has the Declaration of Independence and a brief history of July 4th. Every year I read through that section, and I wanted to share it with you today. Let's get started. After the start of the American Revolution, the Second Continental Congress convened in May of 1775 in Philadelphia, Pennsylvania, to oversee colonial war efforts and attempt to come to an agreement with King George III of Great Britain. By 1776, it was increasingly evident that reconciliation with the king was no longer an option. The notion of independence from Great Britain was gaining popularity among the colonists, and the delegates in Congress began to give it serious consideration. Congress appointed a committee of five to draft a Declaration of Independence for the 13 colonies. John Adams, Benjamin Franklin, Thomas Jefferson, Robert R. Livingston, and Roger Sherman discussed the details of the Declaration and determined that Thomas Jefferson, a talented lawyer from Virginia, should draft the document. Jefferson spent just 17 days writing one of the most important documents in our nation's history, a document that would change the course of the country. On June 28th, the Committee of Five presented Jefferson's draft to Congress, made changes and revisions, and finally called for a vote. On July 2, 1776, the Second Continental Congress voted for independence, severing all ties with Great Britain. 2 days later, on July 4th, the wording of the Declaration of Independence composed by Jefferson was finalized, signed by members of Congress, and sent to the printer for publication. A great symbol of liberty and freedom, the Declaration of Independence remains one of the most cherished documents in the history of the country. The words of Thomas Jefferson immortalized the sentiment in the hearts of the American people of the Revolutionary War, as well as American people of today. In Congress, July 4th, 1776, the unanimous declaration of the 13 United States of America. When in the course of human events, it becomes necessary for one people to dissolve the political bands which have connected them with another, and to assume among the powers of the earth the separate and equal station to which the laws of nature and of nature's God entitle them. A decent respect to the opinions of mankind requires that they should declare the causes which impel them to the separation. We hold these truths to be self-evident that all men are created equal, that they are endowed by their Creator with certain unalienable rights, that among these are life, liberty, and the pursuit of happiness.

place them under absolute despotism. It is their right, it is their duty, to throw off such government and to provide new guards for their future security. Such has been the patient sufferance of these colonies, and such is now the necessity which constrains them to alter their former systems of government. The history of the present King of Great Britain is a history of repeated injuries and usurpations, all having in direct object the establishment of an absolute tyranny over these states. To prove this, let facts be submitted to a candid world. He has refused his assent to laws, the most wholesome and necessary for the public good. He has forbidden his governors to pass laws of immediate and pressing importance unless suspended in their operation till his assent should be obtained, and when so suspended, he has utterly neglected to attend to them. He has refused to pass other laws for the accommodation of large districts of people, unless those people would relinquish the right of representation in the legislature, a right inestimable to them and formidable to tyrants only. He has called together legislative bodies at places unusual, uncomfortable, and distant from the depository of their public records for the sole purpose of fatiguing them into compliance with his measures. He has dissolved representative houses repeatedly for opposing with manly firmness his invasions on the right of the people. He has refused for a long time, after such disillusions, to cause others to be elected, whereby the legislative powers, incapable of annihilation, have returned to the people at large for their exercise, the state remaining in the meantime exposed to all the dangers of invasion from without and convulsions within. He has endeavored to prevent the population of these states for that purpose obstructing the laws for naturalization of foreigners, refusing to pass others to encourage their migrations hither, and raising the conditions of new appropriations of land. He has obstructed the administration of justice by refusing his assent to laws for establishing judiciary powers. He has made judges dependent on his will alone for the tenure of their offices and the amount and payment of their salaries. He has erected a multitude of new offices and sent hither swarms of officers to harass our people and eat out their substance. He has kept among us in times of peace standing armies without the consent of our legislatures. He has affected to render the military independent of and superior to civil power. He has combined with others to subject us to a jurisdiction foreign to our Constitution and unacknowledged by our laws, giving his assent to their acts of pretended legislation. For quartering large bodies of armed troops among us, for protecting them by a mock trial from punishment for any murders which they should commit on the inhabitants of these states, for cutting off our trade with all parts of the world, for imposing taxes on us without our consent, for deriving us in many cases of benefits of trial by jury, for transporting us beyond seas to be tried for pretended offenses, for abolishing the free system of English laws in a neighboring province, establishing therein an arbitrary government, and enlarging its boundaries so as to render it at once an example and fit instrument for introducing the same absolute rule into these colonies, for taking away our charters, abolishing our most valuable laws, and altering fundamentally the forms of our governments, for suspending our own legislatures and declaring themselves invested with power to legislate for us in all cases whatsoever. He has abdicated government here by declaring us out of his protection and waging war against us. He has plundered our seas, ravaged our coasts, burnt our towns, and destroyed the lives of our people. He is at this time transporting large armies of foreign mercenaries to complete the works of death, desolation, and tyranny, already begun with circumstances of cruelty and perfidy scarcely paralleled in the most barbarous ages and totally unworthy the head of a civilized nation. He has constrained our fellow citizens taken captive on the high seas to bear arms against their country, to become the executioners of their friends and brethren, or to fall themselves by their hands. He has excited domestic insurrections amongst us and has endeavored to bring on the inhabitants of our frontiers, the merciless Indian savages whose known rule of warfare is an undistinguished destruction of all ages, sexes, and conditions. In every stage of these oppressions, we have petitioned for redress in the most humble terms. Our repeated petitions have been answered only by repeated injury. A prince whose character is thus marked by every act which may define a tyrant is unfit to be the ruler of a free people. Nor have we been wanting in attentions to our British brethren. We have warned them from time to time of attempts by their legislature to extend an unwarrantable jurisdiction over us. We have reminded them of the circumstances of our emigration and settlement here. We have appealed to their native justice and magnanimity, and have conjured them by the ties of our common kindred to disavow these usurpations, which would inevitably interrupt our connections and correspondence. They too have been deaf to the voice of justice and of consanguinity. We must, therefore, acquiesce in the necessity which denounces our separation and hold them, as we hold the rest of mankind, enemies in war, in peace, friends. We, therefore, the representatives of the United States of America, in General Congress,

assembled, appealing to the Supreme Judge of the world for the rectitude of our intentions, do in the name and by authority of the good people of these colonies solemnly publish and declare that these United Colonies are and of right ought to be free and independent states, that they are absolved from all allegiance to the British Crown, and that all political connection between them and the state of Great Britain is and ought to be totally dissolved, and that as free and independent states, they have full power to levy war, conclude peace, contract alliances, establish commerce, and to do all other acts and things which independent states may of right do. And for the support of this declaration, with a firm reliance on the protection of divine providence, we mutually pledge to each other our lives, our fortunes, and our sacred honor. And that's the Declaration of Independence. Whether you've heard it many times before, or this was your first time hearing it all the way through, I hope you enjoyed taking a few minutes to look back at this important moment in history with me. Thank you for joining me in one of my favorite 4th of July traditions. I love taking time each year to learn about the ideas and the events that shaped the founding of the United States. I hope you have a wonderful 4th of July, enjoy time with your family and your friends, and stay safe. Thank you so much for joining me here on KAKN, and happy Independence Day.

Hi, I'm Maggie. Thanks for making KCAN a part of your day. We're glad you're here. You know, there are two words that bring comfort and joy and relief to me as I read through the book of Romans. But God. In the chapters leading up to that verse, Paul talks about our sinful nature, righteousness, and justification. As I read through it, the weight of my sin, the realization of my need for a Savior, stares me in the face. Romans 5 verse 8 says, "But God demonstrates His own love towards us in this, that while we were yet sinners, Christ died for us." God loves you, so much so that He sent His Son to die for you, for your sins, so that you can have the opportunity to spend eternity with Him. Have you accepted Jesus as your Savior? It's my prayer that you, wherever you are, will experience God's love and come to know Him as your Savior. Let's ponder that as we head into this next song.

Hey there, you're listening to KCAN Radio. I'm Maggie, and I'm really glad you chose to spend a little bit of your day with us. If today feels a little heavy, just know that you don't have to carry it alone. God walks with you through every part of it. Let's keep the music going.

My name is Maggie, and one of my favorite things about Christian radio is that I love how God can use something as simple as a song to encourage our hearts. So let's stay encouraged today as we listen together here on The Voice of Bristol Bay.

0: This is KAKN Naknek, KAKD Dillingham, KIGI Agiagic, K275AW Manicotec, K280FE Igigic, the voice of Bristol Bay.
1: This is the Alaska Department of Fish and Game, King Salmon, with an announcement for permit holders in the Naknek Kwajalleq districts. The time is 3 p.m. and the date is Friday, July 3rd. In the Naknek Kwajalleq district, the Naknek River total escapement is 340,000. The Alagnak River total escapement is 270,000. And the Kwajalleq River total escapement is 960,000. The Kwajalleq in-river estimate is 400,000 fish. And harvest on July 2nd was 214,000. As previously announced, the Kwajalleq section will open to drift gillnet gear, and the Naknek Kwajalleq district will open to set gillnet gear for 5.5 hours from 3:30 p.m. until 9 p.m. on Friday, July 3rd. Additionally, the Kwajalleq section will open to drift gillnet gear, and the Naknek Kwajalleq district will open to set gillnet gear for a 5.5 hour period from 4:30 p.m. until 10 p.m. on Saturday, July 4th. Permit holders in the Naknek Kwajalleq districts should stand by at 3 p.m. Saturday, July 4th for the next possible announcement. This has been the Alaska Department of Fish and Game and King Salmon.
2: This is the Alaska Department of Fish and Game in Dillingham with an announcement regarding commercial fishing in the Nooshigak District. This is Westside Salmon Announcement Number 21 issued Saturday, July 4th at 3 o'clock p.m. The Nooshigak River king salmon escapement was 1,155 yesterday, for a cumulative of 27,339. The Nooshigak River sockeye salmon escapement was 70,000 yesterday, for a cumulative of 2.8 million. The Wood River sockeye salmon daily escapement was 69,000 yesterday, for a cumulative of 2 million. The Nooshigak District harvest was 648,000 sockeye salmon yesterday, for a cumulative harvest of 5 million. There are 421 vessels and 588 permits registered to fish in the Nooshigak District. As previously announced, commercial fishing with drift gillnets in the Nooshigak District will open from 5 o'clock p.m. until 11 o'clock p.m. Saturday, July 4th, a 6-hour opening. Commercial fishing with drift gillnets in the Nooshigak District will open from 6:30 a.m. until 3:30 p.m. Sunday, July 5th, a 9-hour opening. And from 7 o'clock p.m. Sunday, July 5th, until 3 o'clock a.m. Monday, July 6th, an 8-hour opening. Commercial fishing with set gillnets in the Nooshigak section will be extended until 11 o'clock p.m. Sunday, July 5th. The cumulative harvest percentages are currently 74.4% drift and 25.6% set. Commercial fishing with the drift gillnets in the Wood River Special Harvest Area will close as scheduled at 6 o'clock p.m. Saturday, July 4th. The Wood River Special Harvest Area will open to commercial fishing with set gillnets from 8 o'clock p.m. Saturday, July 4th until 9 o'clock p.m. Sunday, July 5th. This has been the Alaska Department of Fish and Game in Dillingham.
1: This is the Alaska Department of Fish and Game in King Salmon with an announcement for permit holders in the Agagic and Ugashik districts. The time is 3 p.m. and the date is Saturday, July 4th. In the Agagic District, total escapement is 1.1 million, and the in-river estimate is 100,000 fish. Harvest on July 3rd was 697,000 fish for a season total of 4.3 million. The Agagic District will open to commercial fishing with drift gillnet gear for 5 hours from 2 a.m. until 7 a.m. on Sunday, July 5th, and again for 5 hours from 3 p.m. until 8 p.m. Sunday, July 5th. Commercial fishing with set gillnet gear will open for 8 hours from 2:30 a.m. until 10:30 a.m. on Sunday, July 5th, and again for 8 hours from 3:45 p.m. until 11:45 p.m. on Sunday, July 5th. In the Ugashik District, total escapement is 195,000 and the in-river estimate is 200,000 fish. The total season harvest is 2.4 million fish. The Ugashik District will open a commercial fishing with drift gillnet gear for 6 hours from 1:45 p.m. until 7:45 p.m. on Sunday, July 5th. Commercial fishing with set gillnet gear will open for 12 hours from 1:45 p.m. Sunday, July 5th until 1:45 a.m. Monday, July 6th. Permit holders in the Agagic and Ugashic districts should stand by at 3 p.m. Sunday, July 5th for the next possible announcement. This has been the Alaska Department of Fish and Game and King Salmon. Happy 4th of July. This is the Alaska Department of Fish and Game and King Salmon with an update for permit holders in the Naknek, Kwajalleq, and Agagic districts. The time is 9 a.m. and the date is Saturday, July 4th. On July 3rd, the Naknek River escapement was 55,000 for a total of 372,000. The Alagnak River escapement was 78,000 for a total of 253,000, which is the escapement goal. The Kwajalleq River escapement was 153,000 for a total of 1 million, and the Kwajalleq in-river estimate is 200,000 fish. Harvest on July 3rd was an estimated 350,000. There are currently 234 vessels registered to fish, and there will be 248 in 48 hours. Naknek River escapement is tracking the lower bound of the escapement goal curve based on average run timing. However, Port Muller test fish indices indicate early run timing, and escapement is projected to be below the escapement goal if the run comes in 2 days earlier than average. The Kwajalleq River is currently projecting to exceed the lower bound of the escapement goal. The Agagic District could be restricted to the Agagic Special Harvest Area as soon as 3:15 a.m. on Monday, July 6th. When fishing in the Agagic Special Harvest Area, dual drift vessels are restricted to fishing with 150 fathoms, and the extra 50 fathoms must be removed from the vessel. The 48-hour transfer period into Agagic District will remain in effect. Permit holders in Agagic District should review 5 AAC 06.359 for boundaries of the Agagic Special Harvest Area. The Kwajalleq River Special Harvest Area could open to set gillnet gear as soon as 6:30 a.m. Monday, July 6th. Gear groups fish separately with a seasonal ratio of 3 drift gillnet periods to 1 set gillnet period. Permit holders in the Naknek Kwajalleq District should review 5 AAC 06.374, the Kwajalleq River Sockeye Salmon Special Harvest Area Management Plan, for boundary lines and gear specifications. Set gillnet permit holders in the Naknek Kwajalleq District should review 5 AAC 06373, Alagnak River Sockeye Salmon Special Harvest Area Management Plan. This has been the Alaska Department of Fish and Game and King Salmon.
3: Hello, Bristol Bay. My name is Dave Perkins, Station Director for KAKN. Thanks for listening. Did you know that many of Jesus' disciples were commercial fishermen, just like many of you or your family members? They spent their lives taking small wooden boats out with nets to catch fish and sell at the market. One disciple named John and his brother Andrew were such salty and hardworking men that they had the nickname Sons of Thunder. Another disciple, Peter, was also a fisherman, and he told Jesus that he was such a sinful and worldly guy that Jesus should just go away from him. I think we can all understand the type of guys these fishermen were before they were called to be one of Jesus' closest friends and disciples. John wrote one of the four gospel books named after him. For the fishing season, we wanted to read a chapter a day of John's gospel. As you listen each day, ask yourself how someone like a salty, sinful, worldly fisherman could hear Jesus and become one of his chosen disciples. Maybe as you listen to these chapters, you may be called to be one of Jesus' closest friends as well. We are using local Bristol Bay readers to read the chapters as his closest friends as well. We are using local Bristol Bay readers.

0: and poured water into a basin. Then he began to wash the disciples' feet, drying them with the towel he had around him. When Jesus came to Simon Peter, Peter said to him, "Lord, are you going to wash my feet?" Jesus replied, "You don't understand now what I am doing, but someday you will." "No," Peter protested, "you will never, ever wash my feet." Jesus replied, "Unless I wash you, you won't belong to me." Simon Peter exclaimed, "Then wash my hands and head as well, Lord, not just my feet." Simon Peter exclaimed, "Then wash my hands and head as well, Lord, not just my feet." Jesus replied, "A person who has bathed all over does not need to wash except for the feet, to be entirely clean. And you disciples are clean, but not all of you." For Jesus knew who would betray him. That is what he meant when he said, "Not all of you are clean." After washing their feet, he put on his robe again and sat down and asked, "Do you understand what I was doing? You call me teacher and Lord, and you are right, because that is what I am. And since I, your Lord and teacher, have washed your feet, you ought to wash each other's feet. I have given you an example to follow. Do as I have done to you. I tell you the truth, slaves are not greater than their master, nor is the messenger more important than the one who sends the message. Now that you know these things, God will bless you for doing them." Jesus predicts his betrayal. "I am not saying these things to all of you. I know the ones I have chosen, but this fulfills the scripture that says, 'The one who eats my food has turned against me.' I tell you this beforehand, so that when it happens, you will believe it, that I am the Messiah. I tell you the truth, anyone who welcomes my messenger is welcoming me, and anyone who welcomes me is welcoming the Father who sent me." Now Jesus was deeply troubled, and he exclaimed, "I tell you the truth, one of you will betray me." The disciples looked at each other, wondering whom could he mean. The disciple Jesus loved was sitting next to Jesus at the table. Simon Peter motioned to him to ask, "Who is he talking about?" So that disciple leaned over to Jesus and asked, "Lord, who is it?" Jesus responded, "It is the one to whom I give the bread I dip in the bowl." And when he had dipped it, he gave it to Judas, son of Simon Iscariot. When Judas had eaten the bread, Satan entered into him. Then Jesus told him, "Hurry and do what you're going to do." None of the others at the table knew what Jesus meant. Since Judas was their treasurer, some thought Jesus was telling him to go and pay for the food or to give some money to the poor. So Judas left at once, going into the night. Jesus predicts Peter's denial. As soon as Judas left the room, Jesus said, "The time has come for the Son of Man to enter into his glory, and God will be glorified because of him. And since God receives glory because of the Son, he will give his own glory to the Son, and he will do so at once. Dear children, I will be with you only a little longer, and as I told the Jewish leaders, you will search for me, but you can't come where I am going. So now I am going to give you a new commandment. Love each other. Just as I have loved you, you should love each other. Your love for one another will prove to the world that you are my disciples." Simon Peter asked, "Lord, where are you going?" And Jesus replied, "You can't go with me now, but you will follow me later." "But why can't I come now, Lord?" he asked. "I'm ready to die for you." Jesus answered, "Die for me? I tell you the truth, Peter. Before the rooster crows tomorrow morning, you will deny 3 times that you even know me."
1: Thanks for listening to the reading of the New Testament book of John, The Commercial Fisherman. We hope you'll tune in tomorrow as we continue the story of how John and his fisherman friends became followers of Jesus. My name is Dave Perkins on KAKN, the voice of Bristol Bay.
2: With SRN News, I'm Ron Taylor. President Trump is speaking at the nation's and National Mall and commemorating America's 250th anniversary tonight with a rally and speech in the National Mall, which was earlier threatened by severe storms near Washington, forcing event organizers to order an evacuation. Severe weather also prompting the cancellation of celebrations in Connecticut and Pennsylvania.

0: New York and Pittsburgh moved forward with fireworks but shifted the time to accommodate the shifting weather. Speaking of Mount Rushmore last night, the president talked about the strength of the United States.
1: At 250 years, America is the oldest republic on earth. 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We have the most righteous and enduring constitution on earth. 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
0: Visiting the National Mall in Washington Saturday, Jocelyn and Gene Konitsky talked about what it means to be an American.
2: We are all many, but we all become one, for no matter where we come from, what we look like, who we love, what we're a part of. We are still one nation, united together. That's what we make be an American.
3: One nation under God, indivisible, for liberty and justice for all. Go USA.
0: The top Republican in Congress says Americans need to be concerned about a radical ideology that Democrats seem to be embracing. On the Salem News program this week on Capitol Hill with Tony Perkins, House Speaker Mike Johnson says the country is facing an unprecedented threat.
4: And what we've seen in recent months is many Mamdanis have popped up all around the country running for Congress. For a while, Tony, everybody just kind of waved that off and said, oh, that was a New York City anomaly. No, sir, it's everywhere. And we've got to confront it. We've got to take it very seriously. And we have to vanquish that, because the ideas and proposals that these candidates would bring to Congress is frightening stuff.
0: House Speaker Mike Johnson. This is SRN News. The National Abortion Federation goes all in.
5: For the first time since the repeal of Roe v. Wade, the NAF has released a policy position, and it takes support for abortion to the extreme. The NAF is calling on Congress to legalize abortion up to the moment of birth, with no restrictions of any kind. NAF President Brittany Fontenot says, quote, "We must resist the political compromise of viability and arbitrary gestational limits. People deserve abortion access throughout pregnancy without any government interference." Michael Harrington reporting.
0: The Trump administration is moving to restart the specialized LGBT option for youth who contact the 988 crisis intervention line. That number gives specialized options for certain groups, such as veterans and Spanish speakers. A year ago, the Trump administration stopped offering the Press 3 option for LGBT youth. The administration said it ended the service because the funding ran out. This is SRN News. New reporting is shining a spotlight on California Governor Gavin Newsom's inner circle and an FBI corruption investigation that began before President Trump returned to office.
6: A California Post report says Democrat insider Alexis Podesta secretly recorded conversations as part of an FBI investigation tied to former Newsom Chief of Staff Dana Williamson, who pleaded guilty to federal fraud and tax charges earlier this year. Conservative commentators say the revelations undercut Newsom's claims that federal probes are politically motivated. Newsom has not been charged with any wrongdoing, John Scott reporting.
0: President Trump launched Trump Accounts yesterday, aiming to boost financial independence for children born during his second term. Parents can open accounts for these children, receiving $1,000 from the government and potentially more from billionaires who have pledged funds. You'll find more details at srnnews.com.
7: Hello, Bristol Bay, and happy 4th of July. My name is Maggie Johnson. It's time to take a look at the weather forecast from the King Salmon, Dillingham, and Anchorage airports from King Salmon. Tonight, there will be showers early, then cloudy overnight. The low will be 41. Winds will be north to northwest at 5 to 10 miles an hour. The chance of rain is 60%. Tomorrow will be overcast. There will be a slight chance of a rain shower. The high will be 64. Winds will be north at 5 to 10 miles an hour. From the Dillingham Airport, tonight will be cloudy. There will be a slight chance of a rain shower. The low will be 44. Winds will be light and variable. Tomorrow, mostly cloudy skies. There will be a slight chance of a rain shower. The high will be near 65. Winds will be north at 5 to 10 miles an hour. From the Ted Stevens International Airport in Anchorage, tonight will be cloudy. There will be a slight chance of a rain shower. The low will be 51. Winds will be east to southeast at 5 to 10 miles an hour. Tomorrow, cloudy skies. There will be a slight chance of a rain shower. The high will be 63. Winds will be northwest at 5 to 10 miles an hour. For today's tides, at the entrance of the Naknek River, at 7:12 p.m., it's a high tide at 14.1 feet. At the entrance of the Egigic River, at 5:10 p.m., it's a high tide at 11 feet. At Clark's Point, Nishgig Bay, at 7:02 p.m., it's a high tide at 13.7 feet. In the marine forecast, in the Bristol Bay waters for Area 761, Bristol Bay from Port Hyden to Cape Chichikov out to 15 nautical miles. Tonight, there will be a west wind at 20 knots. Seas will be at 3 feet. Tomorrow, there will be a northwest wind at 20 knots. Seas will be at 3 feet. For Area 762, Bristol Bay, from Cape Chichikov to Cape Pierce, out to 15 nautical miles. Tonight, there will be a northwest wind at 20 knots. Seas will be at 2 feet. Tomorrow, there will be a northwest wind at 20 knots. Seas will be at 2 feet. 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I'm Maggie Johnson, and that's your 4th of July weather report from the KACN radio studios in Naknek. 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Have a fun and safe Independence Day, and happy birthday, America.

But now, thus says the Lord, who created you, O Jacob, he who formed you, O Israel, fear not, for I have redeemed you. I have called you by name, and you are mine. When you pass through the waters, I will be with you. And through the rivers, they will not overwhelm you. When you walk through the fire, you shall not be burned, and the flame shall not consume you. Isaiah 43, verse 1 and 2.

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To him be glory in the church and in Christ Jesus throughout all generations, forever and ever.

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If today feels heavy, rest in His grace. Let's worship together in this next song.

Thanks for joining us today here on KACAN. Isaiah 41 verse 10 tells us not to be afraid because God is with us and He strengthens us. Let that truth settle in as we head into this next song.

0: This is KAKN Naknek, KAKD Dillingham, KIGI Igiagik, K275AW Manicotek, K280FE Igiagik, the voice of Bristol Bay.
1: With SRN News, I'm Ron Taylor. President Trump concluded his speech from the National Mall in Washington late last night, celebrating America's 250th anniversary of independence in front of thousands of spectators, followed by a spectacular fireworks display. The president began his speech on the National Mall by commending singer Lee Greenwood for the song God Bless the USA and then thanked the audience for taking cover during the rainstorm earlier.
2: Good evening, America. If you think that was easy, it wasn't. And I want to thank everybody because they did the right thing. They saw lightning.
1: President Trump says he wasn't going to allow the rain to stop him from speaking on the 4th of July.
2: I said, there's no way if we have to speak in front of one person at 4 o'clock in the morning, I'm going to be here. There's no way we can be deterred.
1: Earlier in Washington, storms prompted a roughly two-hour evacuation of the National Mall. Wildfire threats in the West. Correspondent Ed Donahue has the latest.
3: Red flag wildfire warnings are in effect in several states in the West. The Cottonwood Fire in Utah is the biggest. A state of emergency has been declared. Fireworks are being restricted. The National Weather Service issued a rare, particularly dangerous situation warning. UCLA geography professor Park Williams says the West got a good amount of rain to start the year, but
4: the tap just totally turned off. So low precipitation totals and really high temperatures have left our forests really abnormally parched.
3: Red flag warnings stretch from Idaho to southern Arizona and New Mexico. I'm Ed Donahue.
1: Authorities in California say former House Speaker Nancy Pelosi's husband has been involved in a hit and run and could face misdemeanor charges. They say Paul Pelosi hit a parked car in Yountville and briefly stopped before driving away. A witness called 911 and deputies found him nearby. This is SRN News. Do people know that you are a Christian?
5: Lifeway Research has been asking that question to Protestant churchgoers, and only 53% of them say that most of the people they know are aware that they are followers of Christ. 30% say most people don't know. But the survey also reveals that a strong majority of Christians are fully prepared to share their faith. 65% say they would have no hesitation letting a non-Christian person know they are a believer. Michael Harrington reporting.
1: According to a new poll released by Talker Research, 17% of Americans do not believe Gay Pride Month should be celebrated at all, while another 8% believe it's too much and should be scaled back. The survey also finds that 28% of respondents think Pride Month is important and should be supported, and 21% say they support the idea of it but admit they don't really care about it in practice. Researchers report these divisions run parallel to political party ideologies. This is SRN News. Air travelers could soon see major improvements at airports across the country thanks to a big new federal investment.
6: Transportation Secretary Sean Duffy has announced nearly $1.8 billion in FAA grants for airport upgrades in 46 states. The funding will pay for runway repairs, taxiway improvements, terminal upgrades, lighting projects, and safety enhancements. Duffy says the investment is part of rebuilding America's transportation infrastructure, while FAA officials say the projects will improve safety and modernize the travel experience for families. Ken Lorman reporting.
1: Another high-profile investor is giving up on New York's rent-stabilized housing market. Google co-founder Sergey Brin, worth more than $265 billion, has reportedly sold his stake in a major New York apartment fund for just 6 cents on the dollar. Property managers blame Albany's rent laws and a recent rent freeze. More details at srnnews.com.
7: Home was not safe. Home was unstable. Because I never knew what was walking into. My dad going to be drunk or he's not going to be drunk? Was he going to have a party going on there or wasn't he? You know, it was, I hated the weekends because every weekend would we have to load up and go to somebody's house so he could get drunk and then pray that we made it home safely because he's driving us and going about 90 miles an hour. Or was he going to be violent? Was he going to abuse my mom? What was going to happen?
8: Stay good day. Welcome, my friends, to The Storyteller. where you'll find First Nations people from across Native North America who are following Jesus Christ without reservation. On today's program, we'll hear from a Cherokee woman who understands the pain and shame that alcohol brings into the home. But she also knows something about forgiveness and what it means to be set free.
7: My name is Tammy Jackson. I am a member of the Eastern Band of Cherokee Indians, and we reside on the Cherokee Indian Reservation in Cherokee, North Carolina. I was born and raised on the reservation in Cherokee, and both my parents are Cherokee. I'm half Cherokee. I'm not a full blood. Life growing up was basically just pretty carefree. We didn't worry about, we just went freely. We ran, you know, the things that you have to endure now with security and watching where your kids are and all that kind of stuff. We would just walk all around the dirt roads. We're barefooted half the time, you know, running around. We didn't wear shoes, you know, through the summer because you didn't need them. We had apple trees. My grandfather had an apple tree orchard that went along the road. We would climb in those trees. We played softball, rode horses. You know, we just hung up there. My grandma had a big hill behind her house, and she had, where she had 10 kids, she had these long clotheslines, and we used to run through them and go up there where the grapes are. And then when you weren't doing anything, they had you in the garden, making you weed the garden and stuff you didn't like to do like that. It was just a really fun time, you know, other than the other, you know, that's the positive side. The bad side is going home to an alcoholic home. You know, that's where that kind of subsides, and you're like, you don't want to go home. I didn't want to go home. I spent a lot of time with my grandmas because I did not want to be home, because home was not safe. Home was unstable, because I never knew what I was walking into. My dad going to be drunk, or he's not going to be drunk? Was he going to have a party going on there, or wasn't he? You know, it was, I hated the weekends, because every weekend would we have to load up and go to somebody's house so he could get drunk and then pray that we made it home safely, because he's driving us and going about 90 miles an hour. Or was he going to be violent? Was he going to abuse my mom? What was going to happen? It was just an unsafe world, you know, at times. So that kind of darkens your childhood a bit, you know, embarrassment, shame. When Tommy drove home from, we were on the school bus coming home, and my dad was supposed to be working out of town. And we pull up, and people on the school bus, and we're on the school bus getting out, and there's this person at our trailer with the door wide open, passed out. And I looked at my brother, and I'm like, who is that? You know, we're afraid to get off the bus because we think somebody's broken into our house and there's a drunk man passed out there. And turned out it was my dad. He'd gotten his car stolen in Tennessee. And so one of his buddies brought him home and dropped him off, and there he was, passed out. And so, yeah, you try to kind of escape from it. And my grandmothers were my escape. And they're the ones who probably had the greater influence on me with the gospel, because I was with them. My father professed to be a believer, but we're not for sure that he was, because he was an alcoholic. And my mother stayed at home a lot to take care of him, to be there with him with all the issues and things that we had going on, to kind of hold the household together. But my father was taken to church as well, because his father was a deacon, and they were very much involved in church, but never saw any fruit to his life. He was in the Vietnam War, and when he got back, things were just so different. What we've discovered is that it was really, at that time, what the Veterans Department called it was alcoholism. Basically, that was it. But the problem was really the alcoholism with post-traumatic stress disorder. And so when he was 33, my mother was 30, and I was 12, my father committed suicide. And so that left her to raise me and my two brothers. My youngest brother was 13 months old, so he's never really known my father at all. I was playing basketball. We have youth sports league, and I was at basketball practice. And me and my cousin and my mom was supposed to pick us up that day. We were at the Civic Center, and we finished practice and stuff, and nobody was there to pick us up. And we kept waiting and waiting, and And she'd say, go in there and call. So I'd go in there and get on the phone and call. And I called and I called and I called and nobody answered the phone. And we called my grandma's and nobody answered the phone. We couldn't get anybody to answer the phone. And we didn't have a clue what was going on. And then all of a sudden, my Aunt Edie shows up at the Civic Center and says, I came to pick you girls up. And she has this look in her eye and in her face. And I'm like, you know, what's going on? And I can't remember. And I'm like, you know, what's going on?

0: through prayer, through counseling, through the Word of God, I was able to be freed from it because I, like I said, my dad wasn't sitting there in front of me for me to say, forgive me for how I've hated you and felt towards you about what you did. But I could say that to God, you know, just me, and there was nobody there. It was just me saying to God, you know, Lord, I want to forgive my father. I want to be freed from the past and freed from the fact of how my childhood was, because it's over and it's settled and I want to be free from it. And I had to forgive my ex-boyfriend for him hurting me like he had. And, you know, and I was able to say that to him, though. You know, he's still alive. But at some point, God opened the door for him to call me. And we talked, and, you know, he actually asked me to forgive him for how he treated me and how he hurt me. And I said, well, I have to ask you the same. I said, because I wasn't perfect in the relationship, and I'm sorry, you know. So God's given me opportunities to reconcile as my heart heals in different ways. So I'm blessed to be able to say that.
1: Many people have suffered unjustly at the hands of others. Perhaps you have too. Jesus Christ understands more than you know. In fact, Jesus suffered because of us and for us. He willingly went to the cross for our wrongdoing so that we wouldn't have to face God's judgment, and so that we could be forgiven and set free. 3 days later, God raised him up from the dead, proving that justice was satisfied. Do you want to be forgiven? Do you want to be set free? God tells us in His Word, if you confess with your mouth that Jesus is Lord and believe in your heart that God has raised Him from the dead, you will be saved. If you would like to know more, please visit our website, withoutreservation.com, and click on the tab New Life. 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Box 1001, Bemidji, Minnesota, 56619. 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And remember, the greatest story took place at the cross. For the wages of sin is death, but the gift of God is eternal life through Jesus Christ our Lord. 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
3: Strive to be in Christ. I have and will again and again proclaim Jesus as my Savior. Run the race with endurance, looking unto Jesus. Hebrews 12, 1 and 2. We must go out and with joy in our hearts spread the good news. Go and tell of Jesus' death on the cross, shedding His blood to cover our sins from God our Father. We are His. We are saved by the blood of Jesus. My heart is weary, tired of all the groaning that goes on throughout the day. I still don't speak when people defame our Father. I know I am nothing without our Lord Jesus Christ. It hurts me when they say the Lord doesn't care, when they don't know what they have done, when they ask, why not now? In His own time, His will is done. I ask this all the time. When? When shall I have what I want? But I know the answer. I am ashamed because I am selfish. I hurt because I am weak. Romans 7:15. The things I want to do, I don't, and the things I don't want to do, I do. These things are of the flesh. We go against God in the flesh. My selfishness hinders me from serving my God, the Father who gave me life. From the beginning I was known. He shall prosper me when I serve Him, and I shall serve Him. Even in my sin, I know I will fall, and I know He will forgive me. My mind is on Jesus. My heart is with Jesus. My soul is for Jesus and God our Father. I will not walk alone. He will lift me up when I need Him. All my life I relied on something other than Jesus. I couldn't find any peace Anger ruled my world. Anger lit my fire. Anger fueled my spirit. Anger lied to me. It said I didn't need anyone to help me. It said to me they can't be trusted. Trust no one. They will hurt you. They did hurt me. So I shut the world out. I wouldn't let anyone in, even the ones who loved me the most. I didn't deserve their love. I didn't deserve anyone's love. So I walked in loneliness. Anger is one way the devil lies. He put these lies into your head to hinder you from the truth. I had so much anger, my eyes turned to the darkest black. I burned with all kinds of hate. I thought this was the only way, the only way. My heart was so hardened that even a child's lonely eyes couldn't soften it. I was so afraid of feeling. I was so afraid to get hurt. I had been hurt so much I didn't want that anymore. I told you about the drink that either quenched the fire or at other times stoked the fire. It wasn't good. The anger always hurt me. It took me away from good things. The anger always made me afraid to try. I needed help, lots of help. I shouted, Lord, help me. I need you. Save me from the lies, the deceit, the torment that hinders my soul. He came, took my heart of stone, and made it into flesh again. He gave me hope, love, grace, and mercy. These he gave me when I didn't deserve it. Me, a sinner, a selfish man, a hypocrite. But he forgave me. He kept the promise he made. Seek and you shall find me. I sought, I found him who died for me. Praise the Lord, I am free. The fire within is quenched. I burn now with hunger for his word. I thirst for the life of the word. My Lord and Savior, I thank you. I delight in your word. I rejoice in your presence. I sing your praises. This is what I am. I am a child of Jesus, a child of God. The Holy Spirit dwells within me. This I praise in the name of the Father, Son, and Holy Spirit. Amen. All the glory to God. Amen.
2: Dennis Charlie is the grandson of Walter and Mamie Charlie. After more than 3 decades of using alcohol to satisfy his longings, Dennis hit rock bottom and realized that only Jesus Christ could fulfill him. He accepted Christ as his Savior in 2012. He lives in Glen Allen and is involved with Taslina Fellowship. Northern Light Reflections is a production of KCAM Radio in Glen Allen, Alaska. 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

0: This is Max McLean. What action steps does Scripture tell us to take to receive God's salvation? Listen to the Bible from Romans 10. The Word is near you. It is in your mouth and in your heart. That is, the word of faith we are proclaiming. That if you confess with your mouth, Jesus is Lord, and believe in your heart that God raised him from the dead, you will be saved. For it is with your heart that you believe and are justified, and it is with your mouth that you confess and are saved. As the scripture says, anyone who trusts in him will never be put to shame. For there is no difference between Jew and Gentile. The same Lord is Lord of all and richly blesses all who call on him. For everyone who calls on the name of the Lord will be saved. How then can they call on the one they have not believed in? And how can they believe in the one of whom they have not heard? And how can they hear without someone preaching to them? And how can they preach unless they are sent? As it is written, how beautiful are the feet of those who bring good news. But not all the Israelites accepted the good news. For Isaiah says, Lord, who has believed our message? Consequently, faith comes from hearing the message, and the message is heard through the word of Christ. But I ask, did they not hear? Of course they did. Their voice has gone out into all the earth, their words to the ends of the world. From Romans 10, listen to the Bible. It's great for the soul.
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0: Hallelujah. Praise his name for a new life in Jesus. Amen. What a wonderful, wonderful blessing that we have peace, we have love, and we have joy with the new life that we have. Let's pray. Father God, we come to you. Lord, we come to you in the name of Jesus. Lord, we thank you. We thank you for the opportunity to come and sing praises to you, worship you, testimonies of what you've done in people's lives, Lord. Again, we give you all the praise, all the honor, and all the glory. And Lord, there's many villages that are having hardships. They're losing loved ones. Lord, we just lift them up. Give them the peace. Give them the strength to continue on and to know that one day we will all be together. Many sick here in Anchorage of our people, Lord, just lift them up. Lots of cancer, Lord, we just rebuke it. In the name of Jesus, we just ask that you just heal our brothers and sisters that are here in Anchorage and throughout the state of Alaska. Lord, and we just lift up the country too, that you're in control. You sit on the throne. You know what is going to happen. We thank you for that. And again, be with us as we come and worship you tonight. In Jesus' precious name we pray. And all God's children said,
1: amen.
0: Amen. What a friend we have in Jesus. 153. With a friend like him, we can always be assured of our life. Ooh.

Good friend, huh? Good friend. We could take everything to him. Everything. It's wonderful that we can do that. And then it just reminds me of John 3:16. For God so loved the world that he gave his only begotten son, that whosoever believeth in him should not perish, but have everlasting life. We're free. We're free from the guilt of tomorrow. Page 62. I think tonight we'll probably stop a little early so everybody will have a chance to share, since tonight is our Singspiration. We'll sing probably this one and then one more, and have Daniel take over and have a good old time of fellowship with music. But it's wonderful that there's so many of you here, being it's the last one till the first Monday in August. So we're going to take July off, so all you fisherwomen and fishermen can go catch fish and go do whatever you want, whatever the Lord leads. So enjoy the rest of the service tonight. We'll sing two more. I'm Free, page 62. So.

0: Isn't it wonderful to be free?
1: Amen.
0: Be free from all that stuff. God takes it away and just does everything for us. Let's go to page 152. What a day that will be. It's coming. You know, you look out about us and see, and it kind of tells us about it in Daniel and all the rest of scripture, revelations. But you know what? We be ready. We be ready. Will you be ready when Jesus comes? Amen. He may come in the morning. He may come at noon. He may come at night. But we be ready. Amen. What a day that'll be. Kia V.

0: Amen. I'm looking forward to that day. Amen.
1: Good evening, everyone. At this time, we'll begin our testimonies and singing. Last week, I had Mrs. Westall on my list, but I didn't get a chance to call her up, so I let her be the first one this evening.
2: I'd like to share a verse with you, a wonderful verse from the New Testament that Christ causes us to do. Can you guess what that is? He causes us to triumph. He causes us to triumph. So if you feel like you're struggling in your walk with the Lord, whatever it may be, remember, look unto Jesus. Now it says in 2 Corinthians 2:14 in the King James version, it reads like this. Now thanks be unto God, which always causeth us to triumph in Christ. Not sometimes, but this word says always. When you bow your head in prayer, when you ask him, praise God, he is there to help us to triumph in Christ and maketh manifest the savor of his knowledge by us in every place. Wherever you step your foot, praise God, his fragrance is there. Wonderful fragrance of the Lord. And we want his fragrance to be everywhere in the world, right? Praise God. I just thought of some choruses. You can sing with me this evening on the piano. I'll move over.

0: Praise God. Can you say praise the Lord? Praise the Lord. He deserves all the praise. Thank you, Jesus. Amen.
1: Next, I'll call on Brother Billy Olson. And then after him will be Dorcas. And then Sister Yvonne.
2: Glory! Hallelujah! Wow. God is so good. No matter how our day goes, He said He will never leave us, never forsake us. And when we call upon Him, He said, I will help you. Well, I had to call upon Him this afternoon because my morning went by well, but my afternoon was like stumbling blocks in my way. So all I just said was, God the Father, God the Son, God the Holy Spirit, you know, our Holy Trinity God, help me. Yes. Help me. Yes. And that's all. And this afternoon is not the only time I've said that, because I couldn't pray a long prayer, because He knows already if we're facing something right now that we have to do, is He's there. And so give Him worship, and it is so good to be in the Lord's house, just like in the Old Testament. It's so refreshing when you come into the Lord's house, because He's present, and He's present in us. He said in John 17, He said, the Father is in me. I am in the Father. The Father is in me. I am in you. You are in me. And that living water comes up from within. And because of time, because of prayer and His miraculous touch, healing, I'm here. Because from the beginning, I had died when I was a little girl. I didn't know that. And I was telling my parents, I'm not sure if this was a vision or a dream. I saw a little girl, and Mom, you were right beside her, and you were calling on the Lord, and you were asking Him to bring her back. And Mom started crying. She said, that was you. You had died. You had quit breathing. And so Dad went out to get family and left you and I alone. But she said, this is why the Bible said, call things that are not as though they are. And life and death are in the power of the tongue. Ever since I can remember, they taught me that. It's very important what we say, and according to the word, you know, our Father said to watch how we say things. And His living word becomes our path. Like, it just goes when we pray in the morning. It's like, it becomes our path. And that's why I'm standing here by prayer, my mother calling my life back, using the word of God. And so many things that the Lord has rescued me from, physical things. But, you know, I am very, very grateful for just one thing. His son, Jesus Christ, my Redeemer, my Savior. And I've heard the preachers say that even if I was the only person in this whole wide world, that he would have come. Just like he said in his word, when a shepherd loses one sheep, he goes after it, just one. So it is so awesome to be alive with our Father God, our Creator, His promises in the Word that we can live in every day. And He has done great things. I was in a 13 and a half hour brain surgery to take tumors out of my brain, and it never changed me. Not the way I think, never changed me how God is good. And no bad thing comes from Him. Yes, we are in the natural world and life happens, but He's here every day pouring His love out, His healing. He said He's the great physician. He is the bread, the living word. And so it's like, wow. And worshiping Him too, that fills our whole physical being, is when we come to Him in worship. It is so awesome. And even when we're sad, when we pray, He gives us joy. The joy is, His joy is our strength. And so it's like we are never alone. And in His word, He said Jesus' blood covers us. And we have the name of Jesus. And He said in His living word in Revelation, He said, we overcome the devil. We overcome the enemy by the blood of Jesus, by the name of Jesus, and our testimony. And so our testimonies every day, even we're alone, is saying His word, praying the word, and worship. I love worshiping Him, even His worship, in worship He reveals a lot of His promises and understanding. And in His word He said, if you want wisdom, understanding, knowledge, ask. And so we just keep on asking, keep on knocking, and He gives it to us. So, and because of time, I have a lot of, but glory to God, all glory to Him. Our King Jesus and the Comforter and the knowledge that He gives us, the Holy Spirit, and encompassing us, He's our hedge of protection of fire. It's in the Bible. No enemy, no demon can come near us. Thank you.
3: Kayana. Hi, my name is Yvonne. I'm from up north, Wainwright. And I love the Lord. Can't you tell? Oh, I just love the Lord. He's brought me through so much. July 4th is coming up, and it is a time to be proud. You're American. be thankful that we're American, but it's also a time where it is almost criminal to be patriotic. Well, I'm patriotic. If they want to charge me for being a criminal like that, go ahead. Go ahead. My husband was in the Guard for 26 years, 9 months, and 16 days. I helped with the helicopters in 1985, and I have a certificate to prove it. You want to see it. But still, there's a song that I just love to sing, and Wainwright sings this too. And I always make an effort to recognize the veterans, even in Alaska. I mean, whoever has served in the armed forces,

Amen. Amen. Doesn't it make you? We live in a great nation because our forebears dared to make God their God. And if we ever lose sight of that, woe be unto us. All the more reason for us to pray. And besides that, I always, I'm glad to be Alaskan. Only one time I was out of the state. And I never again, when the pilot said, "We are now leaving Alaskan airspace, entering Washington airspace." Never again, Lord. I tumbled in the plane. I got lost in the plane. I didn't know where I was. Never again. I've never again gone out of the state. I love Alaska too much. Pingus.

Well, it's good to hear that lady singing. I think it was a miracle, right? Praise the Lord. Amen. And well, I'm glad to be here with you tonight. I just quickly say that it seems like the Lord has let me go here and there lately. Fairbanks 2 times. I'm invited to Angoon. And pretty quick, Good News Bay. Praise the Lord. And I was kind of been cooped up all the time here, you know. But it's so good to go out and see all these different people, and they're amazing, and all the different ways they present themselves to the Lord and to the people. And it's just fantastic. And I just called my friend in Fairbanks, where we stay when we go up there. And he said he had guests from Wales. You know where that is, Bobby, in the map? What country is it by? Yeah, far away. Wales. They were there for the whole weekend. And now they're here in Anchorage, speaking over another place. I like this song here, Man of Galilee.

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1: Next, I'll call on Russ and Jana, and then Ada, and then Nina. But before they come up, we have online from Bethel, Wainwright, Saldatna, Chignik Lake, Washington, Anchorage, Noatak, Juneau, Manicotek, Marshall, Heidelberg, and Barrow. Let's look at the camera and wave at him.
2: Good evening, everybody. I'm Russ Ostros, and I'm originally from Dillingham. And where are you from?
3: I'm your wife, and I'm from Fargo, North Dakota.
2: You got to know where you're from, too, right?
3: Yeah, and we came up here. My father came the Monday after the Friday earthquake in 1964, and Russ and I both went to Diamond High School the first year it opened. A minute ago.
2: A long time ago. And there's another one from Diamond High School, too.
3: That one. Yeah. You too? Wow. Yeah.
2: How about that? Yeah, we go back a long ways. Anyway, we decided we're going to sing How Great Thou Art.

0: bless everybody.
1: 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Don't forget that. Say that. God is with me. God is on my side. Amen. I'm just going to go straight into singing. Amen. 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

0: every time I sing, I would want to give up sometimes, but I would hear Mary Underwood say, "Don't give up." 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
1: Waka chingachit. Chama elakni kehamyuhung Georgie Luchiklina iluchuk tetaunga nayang chukpani kanga Bristol Bay Army. And I'm also Kasak from Missouri. I was born in Kansas City, Missouri, even though I've been in Alaska forever. I think I'm going to have to sit down. I learned to play guitar when I was 50 years old. My name is Nina Gorman Dundas. It's kind of bittersweet because why? Because the Lord had told me to sing down at the Dena'ina Center and I disobeyed him. After this whole group of people were singing, this lady with all her 10 kids, see Mike. And when she left, the Lord said, "Go sing." And I was looking for my guitar player. You know, we have to obey the Holy Spirit. It can be really serious when we don't. So I didn't obey the Holy Spirit. And after that, I said, you know what? I'm never going to rely on somebody else to play guitar for me. They were busy. They were surrounded by people. I disobeyed the Lord, and something happened that didn't have to happen. Because why? Because we're in a real battle, and we need to know who we are in Christ. Amen? It's our identity. The war is between our ears. It's what we think and what we believe. And we don't get to change until we receive the one who came to transform our lives. And that is Jesus Christ. You know, in my early walk with the Lord, I stumbled a lot. I went to jail a lot. I was a very broken. And I went to alcohol a lot. And I ran to a lot of different things. Men, food, overspending, overeating, traveling, whatever. I didn't know that Jesus could heal you from a broken heart. I didn't know that he could heal you from a crushed spirit. And I didn't know because I was a religious woman and I was miserable because I couldn't meet up to what I thought a religious person was supposed to be. I tried going to a church where they wore dresses down past their knees and wouldn't cut their hair. I tried all kinds. I went to all kinds of churches. And I found out the truth is, it's about a personal relationship with Jesus Christ, our Lord. He said, "I will never leave you nor forsake you. Lo, I am with you even unto the very ends of the world." I want to thank, you know, there's Jesus in all of us in here. If you're born again, there's Jesus in you. Look for the Jesus in each other, right, brother? Sister Valerie and Sister Nellie, thank you for showing me and my husband Jesus by being servants to us today. You know, my husband hit her car. She won't go and tell people in the church parking lot. And we didn't have insurance. And the fear of the Lord was, don't say anything. Nobody will know. Nobody saw. There's no cameras. That's how the devil works. But the Holy Spirit said, find out whose car that is and tell them. It just so happened to be her car. She was so gracious. She said, "Do you have insurance?" We was like, "No, not on this car. On our other car, we did." She forgave us. And then my husband said, "We'll be back to fix it the best that we can." And it took, about, I don't know, 3-4 months. And finally we went over. I said, "You know, when you give your word, you got to keep your word. Don't give your word unless you're going to keep it." And so we went over there to fix. He went over there and I went over and he fixed the back very well. But you know what? They prepared a table before us in the presence of our enemies. They took out the best native food, the guduk, the pukuk bone, the moose bone, the fish strips. They gave us the best that table was set and blessed us. And then they gave us money. That's the love of Jesus Christ. This guitar, when Nellie handed it to me, I don't know, 5 years ago, it was her late husband's from Dillingham. This was Dale's guitar. She said, I'm going to lend you that guitar for the next 50 years. And then about 6 months ago, she said, you can have it. It's your guitar. I said, okay. You know what? I'm getting so old, I have to take my glasses off to see. All right. So I have about 11 years of guitar playing.

0: Those of you that are watching, don't put it off. Those of you watching, don't put it off. If you backslid, you're looking at a woman who backslid and backslid and backslid and backslid. And then one day, I said, that's it. I'm going all the way with Jesus Christ. And I'm going to walk with his people and talk with them and serve with them and believe with them and cry with them and get angry with them and be whatever, whoever, whatever, because Jesus is the one that does the work to change us. It's about a relationship with him and with each other. So don't put it off. Come to Jesus while you got the chance. Today could be the day. Before this is even over, he could come in the twinkling of an eye. And that's it. Koya nakfa, koya kamkin. Koya nakfan.
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2: Amen. Praise the Lord. I remember years ago, Walter Mullally introduced his wife at the West High Auditorium. He said, "This is my wife. I'm a little taller, so I'm the boss." He made it off the safe stage safely. Share a verse here. "Look, I'm coming soon. Blessed are those who obey the words of prophecy written in this book." Revelations 22:7. The song will be "Coming Soon."

I'd like to declare today that our son Carlin graduated from the Alaska Rehabilitation and Treatment Center on Wednesday. God is good, and I want to thank every one of you for your prayers. All my family members, my friends, my co-workers, my brothers and sisters in Christ, my parents, my in-laws, and my wife for continuing to encourage me not to give up. But tonight, I want to sing this song in as a prayer for my brother and relatives and friends and those throughout Alaska that are going through this.

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0: This is KKNACNAC, KKD Dillingham, KIGI Iggy Ogig, K275AW Manicotic, K280FE Egigik, the voice of Bristol Bay, now streaming online at KKN.org. Hello, Bristol Bay, and happy 4th of July. My name is Maggie Johnson. It's time to take a look at the weather forecast from the King Salmon, Dillingham, and Anchorage airports from King Salmon. Tonight, there will be showers early, then cloudy overnight. The low will be 41. Winds will be north to northwest at 5 to 10 miles an hour. The chance of rain is 60%. Tomorrow will be overcast. There will be a slight chance of a rain shower. The high will be 64. Winds will be north at 5 to 10 miles an hour. From the Dillingham Airport, tonight will be cloudy. There will be a slight chance of a rain shower. The low will be 44. Winds will be light and variable. Tomorrow, mostly cloudy skies. There will be a slight chance of a rain shower. The high will be near 65. Winds will be north at 5 to 10 miles an hour. From the Ted Stevens International Airport in Anchorage, tonight will be cloudy. There will be a slight chance of a rain shower. The low will be 51. Winds will be east to southeast at 5 to 10 miles an hour. Tomorrow, cloudy skies. There will be a slight chance of a rain shower. The high will be 63. Winds will be northwest at 5 to 10 miles an hour. For today's tides, at the entrance of the Naknek River, at 7:12 p.m., it's a high tide at 14.1 feet. At the entrance of the Egigik River, at 5:10 p.m., it's a high tide at 11 feet. At Clark's Point, Nishgig Bay, at 7:02 p.m., it's a high tide at 13.7 feet. In the marine forecast, in the Bristol Bay waters for Area 761, Bristol Bay from Port Hyde to Cape Chichikov adds 15 nautical miles. Tonight there will be a west wind at 20 knots, seas will be at 3 feet. Tomorrow there will be a northwest wind at 20 knots, seas will be at 3 feet. For Area 762, Bristol Bay from Cape Chichikov to Cape Pierce out to 15 nautical miles. Tonight there will be a northwest wind at 20 knots, seas will be at 2 feet. Tomorrow there will be a northwest wind at 20 knots, seas will be at 2 feet. Thank you for listening to the voice of Bristol Bay. I'm Maggie Johnson, and that's your 4th of July weather report from the KAKN radio studios in Naknek, now streaming at KAKN.org. Have a fun and safe Independence Day, and happy birthday, America. 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
1: Rewind. 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And this week, we'll revisit Christian music pioneer Randy Stonehill's classic album, Equator. Aaron O'Donnell talks about having a child and a career, and we'll get inside the music with Jenny Owens. Of course, I've got your classic request by phone or text, the number 262-3-REWIND. And with the 4th of July holiday this week, here's a great classic anthem to shoot some fireworks with, Morgan Cryer, Pray in the USA on Christian Music Rewind.

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1: See, you guys, you never listened to me. I said that there was going to be trouble, but you didn't listen to me. You guys are crazy. You know, you guys are selfish.

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0: The classics live on Christian Music Rewind. I'm Shawn Michaels. And in 1983, Christian music pioneer Randy Stonehill released a critically acclaimed album called Equator. Using his wild sense of humor and social sensibility, the album produced some of Randy Stonehill's most well-known songs.
1: I'll tell you, that was a special album, just like Welcome to Paradise. And I think I'd grown a lot as a Christian, and I had a lot I wanted to say. But it also had a real sense of fun. There were times when we were laughing until we cried, and we were going, "Now wait a minute, we don't want this all to become like so much of an inside joke that by the time the record's released, people will go, what did Bigfoot make this album? Who is this?" I think that fun and that energy really translated in the record. You have a combination of songs that are anchors like China, Turning 30, and then you have songs that are really fun. Like Shut Me Go.
2: Sounds like Mr. Ed with gingivitis. Wilbur!

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Who's Hugo? I said one. One, two, three. 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

0: fireball. 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I think I need to just give up and start gargling with Woolite.
1: I'll tell you what, Shut De Do. Now, here's a surprise to me. 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And now, everywhere I go, it's like everybody and their uncle's dog knows this song. It was one of those things that's just enough fun and accessible enough that it sort of spread
2: like a foot disease.
0: We're getting dangerously close to yodeling here, aren't we?
3: You need to go native with Uncle Rand now.

0: Ow, I think I hurt my neck. wait. 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It's shut the door.
1: Shut the door.
0: So let's try this, okay? Shut the door. You go.
1: Shut the door.
0: Okay. 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Light the candle. Everything's all right. You go. Light the candle. Everything's all right. Everything's all right. Ooh, sounds like frogs with indigestion over here. All right. Well, you'd feel this way if you'd been eating flies. All right. Okay. Are you ready? Yes. People going for crying out loud 20 minutes ago. I was ready.
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0: 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It's a hit from their 2002 Thrive CD, which was also performed for a live concert DVD at the Rock and Roll Hall of Fame in Cleveland. Well, hey, Shawn Michaels here, and this week's Mystery Sound Quiz is ready. 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

0: 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Hey, you're the star. Where are we going next?
1: Yeah, I've been thinking, there's a group, it was out of the gray, and I would love to hear something by them.
0: Well, hey, Out of the Gray is actually a duo, husband and wife, Scott and Christine Dente. Here's their song from 1993, Nothing's Gonna Keep Me From You, on Christian Music Rewind. Sometimes

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Christian Music Rewind and a modern worship mega hit, that's God of Wonders. You know, that song first appeared on the 2000 worship project City on a Hill and is performed by Mac Powell of Third Day and Cliff and Danielle Young of Cademan's Call. You know, to illustrate how big that song has become, it's been covered over 20 times since the original version and one of the most sung worship songs in churches around the world. Well, hey, Shawn Michaels here, and I've got plenty more classics to come this week. Right now, it's Stephen Curtis Chapman with Heaven in the Real World on Christian Music Rewind. I saw

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6: We're heading back to 1988 this week on the Retro Top 3 Countdown, with the Democratic National Convention about to take place in Atlanta and their nominee Michael Dukakis. These were the three biggest hits on the Christian charts, starting with Mark Farner. And yes, that's the same Mark Farner that fronted the popular 70s rock band Grand Funk Railroad with hits like Some Kind of Wonderful and We're an American Band. Mark crossed over into Christian music in 1988 and had his biggest hit with Isn't It Amazing. It's at number three this week in 1988 on the Christian Music Rewind Retro Top 3 Countdown.

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1: Give the Lord a praise off, you've been delivered. Do you know Jesus is Lord of all here? Is he Lord of all in your life? 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

0: This week in 1988, Carmen had the number two song in Christian music and a track from his live CD, Radically Saved. That's Lord of All, and this is the Christian Music Rewind Retro Top 3 Countdown. With number one just ahead, it's a song from Amy Grant, and a milestone album of hers was released in 1988. It's been ranked as the greatest Christian album of all time by several publications. So here's Amy Grant talking about what led up to the monumental project, Lead Me On.
1: My favorite recording experience has happened at Caribou Ranch. I had never been in a recording experience where it was like a destination, but we booked the studio for 2 weeks, and this was on the edge of a national park right outside of Nederland, Colorado. The studio was a gigantic log cabin, 3 stories. All the musicians came with their families, stayed in the cabins or there was a little lodge. My parents, grandparents, my sisters with their husbands and children, they came. And we ate dinner by lantern light. It was really amazing. And the records I made at Caribou were Age to Age in 1982, this first Christmas record in 1983, a record called Straight Ahead in 1984, and Unguarded in 1985. And then the studio burned down. But Lead Me On was just going, oh, I've been so spoiled by this recording experience where we really could get away and be creative. So we rented a studio. It was in an old house in Franklin, Tennessee called the Bennett House. And for that record, the control room was in a studio out back in a separate building, but he had the entire house wired so that we could have the guitar amps in the upstairs bedrooms, that the drums could be in the very front room amps in the upstairs bedrooms, that the drums could be in the very front room right by the street. And that was quite an undertaking for the Bennett House. I mean, they used it for years to come. But Lead Me On was the first record that used the entire property. And we sat up there and had many a meal there and late night writing sessions. And Brown Bannister was the producer, Jeff Balding, the engineer.

0: It was just amazing. It was meticulously recorded, and the great care taken with the songwriting. So really, it's always anything that you do, quality matters. You know, to me, I have always longed for quality and making the most out of what we have. I love Lead Me On. That's probably my most favorite. I love Saved by Love. I still do both of those songs almost every night.
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0: 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In Iggy-Yogic at 106.9 megahertz with 0.091 watts effective radiated power. 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
1: With SRN News, I'm Ron Taylor. President Trump spoke from the National Mall in Washington late last night, celebrating America's 250th anniversary of independence in front of thousands of spectators, followed by a spectacular fireworks display over the National Mall. President Trump said this 4th of July celebrated 2.5 centuries of American victories over evil.
2: Here on our National Mall, we're celebrating freedom's triumph over tyranny, liberty's conquest over oppression, and the enduring victory of the American spirit from the July 4th, 1776 to July 4th, 2026. Big dates. That's big dates. Two big ones.
1: He says our country has succeeded because of the signers of the Declaration.
2: Tonight our country is stronger, freer, richer, safer, and prouder than ever before. But it all started with the miracle of history that lives forever in the heart of every single patriot.
1: The top Republican in Congress says Americans need to be concerned about a radical ideology that Democrats seem to be embracing. On the Salem News program this week on Capitol Hill with Tony Perkins, House Speaker Mike Johnson says the country is facing an unprecedented threat.
3: And what we've seen in recent months is many Mamdanis have popped up all around the country running for Congress. For a while, Tony, everybody just kind of waved that off and said, oh, that was a New York City anomaly. No, sir, it's everywhere. And we've got to confront it. We've got to take it very seriously. And we have to vanquish that, because the ideas and proposals that these candidates would bring to Congress is frightening stuff.
1: He urges Republicans to defend America and capitalism and to turn out in big numbers during the midterms this November. Speaker Johnson spoke to the Salem Radio Network. The National Abortion Federation goes all in.
4: For the first time since the repeal of Roe v. Wade, the NAF has released a policy position, and it takes support for abortion to the extreme. The NAF is calling on Congress to legalize abortion up to the moment of birth, with no restrictions of any kind. NAF President Brittany Fontenot says, quote, "We must resist the political compromise of viability and arbitrary gestational limits. People deserve abortion access throughout pregnancy without any government interference." Michael Harrington reporting.
1: The Trump administration is moving to restart the specialized LGBT option for youth who contact the 988 Crisis Intervention Hotline. That phone number offers specialized options for certain groups, such as veterans and Spanish speakers. A year ago, the Trump administration stopped offering the Press 3 option for LGBT youth. The administration said it ended the service because the funding ran out. This is SRN News. New reporting is shining a spotlight on California Governor Gavin Newsom's inner circle and an FBI corruption investigation that began before President Trump returned to office.
5: A California Post report says Democrat insider Alexis Podesta secretly recorded conversations as part of an FBI investigation tied to former Newsom chief of staff Dana Williamson, who pleaded guilty to federal fraud and tax charges earlier this year. Conservative commentators say the revelations undercut Newsom's claims that federal probes are politically motivated. Newsom has not been charged with any wrongdoing, John Scott reporting.
1: President Trump launched Trump Accounts yesterday, aiming to boost financial independence for children born under his second term. Parents can open accounts for these children, receiving $1,000 from the government and potentially more from billionaires who've pledged funds. More details at srnnews.com.
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1: From 1996 to 98, Aaron O'Donnell scored four top 10 hits, including two number one songs. But following that success, Aaron's record company went out of business, and she soon discovered that she was pregnant with her first child. Well, here's Aaron O'Donnell on what life was like during that time in her life.
2: Oh, yeah. It was like, you know, thinking that it could happen, or we were just, you know, kind of like, just kind of rolling the dice, you know. But it was like, we found that out, and we're so depressed, obviously, because I just thought, man, we've worked so hard, and I can't believe that this is where it's all going to end. You know, this is it, and gosh, what a downer, you know, and kind of dealing with that. And then I remember that morning waking up and just not feeling quite right, and I hadn't felt right for a couple days, and I'm sure all women can relate, but took this test, and there it is, and I'm just like, I remember looking up the ceiling and going, you know, this is really not the best time. And just kind of thinking, I'm really excited, but what are you thinking? Because how are we going to feed this kid? And telling Brad, and he was the same way. You're both so excited and at the same time just really stressed about what we were going to do. And, you know, I don't know. It was tough. And it was, there's probably like 3 months of that. And then I think it's about the fourth month where you can choose to find out if it's a boy or a girl. And we chose to find out, and we found out we were having a girl. And from that moment on, Quinn became so real to me, and everything else just sort of didn't matter. And priorities really fell into place at that moment, and it was like, I just knew that everything would be fine, and somehow she would eat, and everything would be cool. And it worked out more amazingly than I ever could have planned.
1: Well, in fact, after a couple of years of being a new mom, Aaron signed with Word Records in 2001 and released the project No Place So Far, which spawned this top five hit. It's Hold On to Jesus, a classic that lives on Christian Music Rewind.

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1: Well, we're so glad to have all of you here this morning. Welcome to the First Church of Lemon Grove. We're so blessed to have all of you here. Now I'm sure we have some visitors out there. Ah, yes. Now, we don't want our visitors to feel left out. We want you to feel right at home because, well, this is the friendly church on the corner where the doors swing wide to welcome you. Now, if you'll take that registration form in front of you and follow along, we'll fill it out together. If you've accepted Christ, please check once. Do not check twice. Twice means you've accepted but need to be counseled. Check three times if you want to visit by the pastor but not the assistant pastor. Check also if you're a member, a visitor, a visiting member, a member who would like to be a visitor, a visitor who would like to be a member. Or simply if you found yourself in the wrong church. Check also your name, age, weight, phone number, Republican or Democrat, your children's names, ages, and the age of your dog and cat for our pet church. And finally, how did you happen to come to First Church? Personal invitation, our TV ministry, radio program, newspaper ad, billboard, sign, or blimp. If you came through our newspaper ad, just cut out the coupon, which is good for 5 free services. Just a little First Church humor there. Yeah, because this is a funny church on the corner where the doors swing wide to welcome you. Now you may put your pencils back in the rack. Someone broke their pencil. We buy those pencils with the Lord's money, and we don't want to misuse the Lord's money now, do we?
2: Oh no.
1: Now, if we'll take that special love offering envelope which is in front of it, we'll fill it out. You know, our beloved Virginia Barnfarth has been rolling and mailing Ace bandages overseas for many years. Unfortunately, Virginia got rolled and mailed herself just last week. She's in Guam, and we'd like to bring her home. So give what you can. Well, I can see by the old clock on the wall that it's time to wrap this blessing up. Shall we all stand and sing the First Church doxology? Shall we stand and be dismissed?

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1: 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Maybe they've come to your church over the years. They've been touring now for over 30 and have hundreds of alumni. Well, let's get back to the music now with a classic coming up from Charlie Peacock. It's the original version of In the Light. But first, here's Susan Ashton from 1992. 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
1: Hey, could you play People in a Box? I don't remember who sings it, but I just want to hear it. Christian music.

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Well, Scott Grappin has been writing music for quite a few years now. In the early 90s, he began his professional catalog of songs for artists like Sandy Patty and Point of Grace, Avalon, and more. To date, Scott has over 150 songs published, and one of the most memorable might be the American Idol Season 6 coronation song recorded by the winner, Jordan Sparks. You might remember This Is My Now. But most people know Scott from his solo records. He's recorded more than 10 in the last 20 years. From 1996, here's one of Scott's hits that went to number one. It's Hope Has a Way on Christian Music Rewind. Hey.

0: Christian Music Rewind, where the classics live on. That's Australian band The Paul Coleman Trio from their breakthrough North American release in 2002. That's Fill My Cup. And I'm Sean Michaels, here again with this week's Mystery Sound Quiz. Listen up close and see if you can identify this classic movie clip.
1: We need something that everyone in this town can get behind. 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
1: Something good. Something decent.
2: Something pure.
0: Well, that's this week's Mystery Sound Quiz. And did you figure out that classic movie clip? Yeah, the Ghostbusters needed a symbol of powerful positivity to break through the slime in New York. And it was the Statue of Liberty to the rescue in the 1989 sequel movie Ghostbusters 2. Great movie to watch this 4th of July holiday, by the way. And I'm Sean Michaels with more classics coming up this week. And we'll get inside the music next with Jenny Owens. 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
0: Well, singer-songwriter Jenny Owens has been fully blind since the age of 2, but that hasn't slowed her down one bit. She's even more driven than most people without a disability. But that doesn't mean she's never gone through doubt. Her 2002 hit song, I Am, tackles that issue, as Jenny Owens explains.
4: Over the past couple of years, I have often refused to embrace the idea that God would actually use music I've written to encourage the hearts of others. I know of many more eloquent writers and more capable singers than I, and I often fear that my gift isn't good enough. I'm then reminded of how God has made himself known down through the ages. So many times, he has chosen to use the simple people, those who seem to be the least equipped, to challenge the wisdom of the world. He speaks through those who might otherwise never be heard. He reveals his strength often with the use of people who appear weak. It should be both humbling and wonderful for all of us to realize that he will use each of us for his purposes to make his name known, despite how small and insignificant we seem to ourselves or to the rest of the world. It is his world, and he is the great I Am.
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1: With SRN News, I'm Ron Taylor. President Trump mixed partisan politics with patriotic appeals as he commemorated the 250th anniversary of an American independence, a moment he declared one of the most joyous and glorious milestones of all time. The president last night said our nation's founders crafted radical concepts of freedom that still endure today.
2: In Philadelphia, our founding fathers summoned the courage of giants and the wisdom of centuries to boldly proclaim these timeless truths. They declared that all men are created equal, that they are endowed with sacred, unalienable rights by the hand of our Creator.
1: Earlier in Washington yesterday, storms prompted a roughly two-hour evacuation of the National Mall. Elsewhere, severe weather prompted the cancellation of celebrations in various cities. Wildfire threats in the West, correspondent Ed Donahue has the latest for us.
3: Red flag wildfire warnings are in effect in several states in the West. The Cottonwood Fire in Utah is the biggest. A state of emergency has been declared. Fireworks are being restricted. The National Weather Service issued a rare, particularly dangerous situation warning. UCLA geography professor Park Williams says the West got a good amount of rain to start the year. But
4: the tap just totally turned off. So low precipitation totals and really high temperatures have left our forests really abnormally parched.
3: Red flag warnings stretch from Idaho to southern Arizona and New Mexico. I'm Ed Donahue.
1: Authorities in California say former House Speaker Nancy Pelosi's husband has been involved in a hit and run and could face misdemeanor charges. Paul Pelosi hit a parked car and briefly stopped before driving away. This is SRN News. Do people know that you are a Christian?
5: Lifeway Research has been asking that question to Protestant churchgoers, and only 53% of them say that most of the people they know are aware that they are followers of Christ. 30% say most people don't know. But the survey also reveals that a strong majority of Christians are fully prepared to share their faith. 65% say they would have no hesitation letting a non-Christian person know they are a believer. Michael Harrington reporting.
1: According to a new poll released by Talker Research, 17% of Americans do not believe Gay Pride Month should be celebrated at all, while another 8% believe it's too much and should be scaled back. The survey also finds that 28% of respondents think Pride Month is important and should be supported, and 21% say they support the idea of it but admit they really don't care about it in practice. Researchers report these divisions run parallel to political party ideologies. This is SRN News. Air travelers could soon see major improvements at airports across the country thanks to a big new federal investment.
6: Transportation Secretary Sean Duffy has announced nearly $1.8 billion in FAA grants for airport upgrades in 46 states. The funding will pay for runway repairs, taxiway improvements, terminal upgrades, lighting projects, and safety enhancements. Duffy says the investment is part of rebuilding America's transportation infrastructure, while FAA officials say the projects will improve safety and modernize the travel experience for families. Ken Lorman reporting.
1: Another high-profile investor is giving up on New York's rent-stabilized housing market. Google co-founder Sergey Brin, worth more than $265 billion, has reportedly sold his stake in a major New York apartment fund for just 6 cents on the dollar. Property managers blame Albany's rent laws and a recent freeze. More details at srnnews.com.
7: The name of Jesus is a red.

Hi, I'm Dave Perkins. Years ago, I was going through a really tough time. Relationships were falling apart. My financial situation was not good. Things looked very dark. I just didn't see any way out. I knew that turning to God was the only way to seek help, but I felt like He wasn't listening and He wasn't doing anything to help me. I felt the Lord speak to me and remind me that He had given me a future and a hope. I just need to trust the Lord. That didn't fix any problems right away, but at that moment my heart was changed. I trusted and loved God. Years later, I am positive that the moment I changed my attitude to trust and love God was the beginning of Him being able to work all things to good for those who love Him, who have been called according to His purposes, a verse from Romans 8:28. If you can relate to my story, try loving and trusting God. He can work out all the things to good when it doesn't even seem like there's any way out.

My name is Maggie. Thanks for listening to us today on The Voice of Bristol Bay. If you're feeling worn out, remember this. God gives strength to those who wait on Him. Let's remember that as we listen to this next song.

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2: Isaiah 12:2 says this, "Behold, God is my salvation. I will trust and will not be afraid. For the Lord God is my strength and my song, for he has become my salvation."

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This next song is for anyone who needs a little light in the middle of a tough season. We're glad you're here.

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1: With SRN News, I'm Ron Taylor. President Trump mixed partisan politics with patriotic appeals as he commemorated the 250th anniversary of American independence last night, a moment he declared as one of the most joyous and glorious milestones of all time. The president says the American flag represents a great nation.
2: This is a flag that's the banner of the most extraordinary, most exceptional, most incredible nation ever to exist on the face of the earth, and we're doing better now than we've ever done before.
1: The president says America has a track record of excellence.
2: No people have done more good, shown more courage, made more progress, righted more injustice, or achieved more greatness than you, the American people.
1: A spectacular fireworks display concluded the event that was a days-long celebration of America's 250th anniversary of independence. Public policy expert and former Trump economic advisor Steve Moore tells the Salem Radio Network it's a great time to be American thanks to the Trump economy.
3: Free enterprise and free markets work, and communism and socialism are a failure. And of course, he was 100% correct. That's what led to the collapse of the Soviet Union. It's, guess what? Socialism doesn't work. It's why the boat people left Cuba and risked their lives to come to the United States.
1: The small community of Kerrville, Texas, is remembering the victims of last year's devastating flooding. On Friday night, Louise Hayes Park was filled with music, prayers, and the gospel, where over 100 people came to remember the catastrophe and the lives lost in it. Saturday marked 1 year since the floods tore through the Texas Hill Country, claiming 137 lives and destroying homes and property. The flash floods remain the second deadliest flood disaster in state history, triggered by the remnants of Tropical Storm Barry. This is SRN News. Canadian churches are promoting suicide.
4: The United Church is the largest Protestant denomination in the country, and one of its congregations in British Columbia is advertising a seminar on how to access physician-assisted suicide. The Anglican Church of Canada is working on a liturgy for people who take their own life with a doctor's help, including, quote, prayers to be read immediately before the fatal drugs are administered, as well as prayers after the patient's death. Michael Harrington reporting.
1: A gay rights activist is suing the Department of Defense, demanding to know if Scouting America agreed to ban boys living as girls in a deal with the Pentagon. James Dale, who filed a complaint in a New York City federal court, claims that both sides have provided conflicting answers. The Defense Department announcing an agreement with Scouting back in America back in February that Secretary Pete Hegseth said would refocus the organization away from diversity initiatives and other woke policies. This is SRN News. President Trump is scheduled to head to a NATO summit next week, hosted by Turkey's autocratic leader.
5: President Trump has hinted he could make news at the upcoming NATO summit in Turkey. As the U.S. president threatens to scale back America's role in NATO and Europe, he has offered only praise for the summit's host, Turkish President Recep Erdogan.
6: I'm going out of respect to President Erdogan.
5: The warm ties between the two leaders mean the U.S. might sell jet engines and potentially F-35 fighter jets to Turkey. The two-day NATO summit starts July 7th in Ankara. I'm Jennifer King.
1: A woman's solo journey from California to Hawaii in a rowboat is over in record time. Kelsey Fendler arrived in Honolulu last night, becoming the fastest person to row solo across the Pacific Ocean. Fendler left Monterey, California 44 days ago. She beat the men's solo row record by over a week and the women's record by over 40 days. And today is her 32nd birthday. More details at srnnews.com.
7: The following contains mature themes. Parental guidance is suggested. How do you do? The phrase, misery loves company, rings very true. People who've been hurt as children often grow up to hurt themselves and others. The woman our story is based on thought she'd never escape her painful life. She learned how her past could actually help her encourage others like her. And that's when her heart and mind and very life were unshackled.

0: What happened?
1: Oh, good, you're awake. I thought we lost ya.
0: Jenny? What's wrong with my mouth?
1: You broke your jaw in the accident. The doctor wired it shut.
0: Where's Brandon?
1: Brandon? He doesn't want to talk to you.
0: What happened?
1: He said you were upset about the breakup, so you got drunk and ran a red light.
0: Oh, no.
1: You're lucky to be alive. Cheer up. I'm here. And I brought you a treat.
0: Orange soda?
1: Yep. Soda mixed with a ton of vodka. You can drink it through a straw. Who says you can't have fun with a broken jaw?
2: 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Since 1877, Pacific Garden Mission has offered refuge to the men, women, and children living on Chicago's streets. Hundreds walk through our doors each day to receive hot, nourishing meals and a clean, safe place to sleep. Once immediate needs are met, we share the open secret of a new life so our guests can go out into the world equipped with a fresh sense of purpose and a new friend to show them the way. A friend who sticks closer than a brother, which is what this program celebrates. Now for broadcast around the earth, here is episode number 3938 in the series Unshackled, the program that makes you face yourself and think. Though cultures differ, people struggle with the same things all around the world. When the girl in our story moved to a new home, she hoped for a fresh start. But she found that old problems followed her to her new house, and even to a new country. You'll hear all about it as we present the story of Angela, based on true events, right now on Unshackled.
0: I was born in Panama in 1977. My mom was Hispanic, and my dad was an American expat who spoke both English and Spanish, but he never taught me his native language. For the first 5 years, my parents lived together. Their conversation sounded like screaming, but I didn't know any better. After a few years, our living arrangement became unsustainable.
3: Quiet, Luna! Things are a little crazy right now, but everything will be calmer in our new place.
4: Where are we going, Mama?
3: To a newer, bigger home, Angela.
4: Is Luna coming with us?
3: Of course, sweetie.
4: What about Daddy?
3: You know how Daddy and I yell and scream all the time when he comes home from work?
4: Yeah.
3: Well, we talked and decided the best thing for all of us is to separate. We will live in different houses, which means we won't fight anymore.
4: He's not coming with us?
3: No, sweetie. He and I do not get along. We will be more peaceful without all that yelling. He will visit you, though, and we both love you just as much as always.
0: Dad came to visit once every 2 or 3 months. He always brought exciting presents like new school supplies and trendy clothes. He even took pictures of me while I modeled the outfits for him. By the time I turned 9 years old, he and my mom agreed I was old enough to go on a trip with him to visit his parents. When we arrived, Grandma spoiled me with a special dinner and then tucked me into a warm, comfortable bed. I couldn't fall asleep though, because I felt a sense of unease. Someone was standing outside my room, watching me. I closed my eyes and pretended to be dreaming.
5: Angie? Are you asleep? You look so peaceful sleeping there. I'm having trouble going to bed. Lying next to you makes me sleepier than ever. Skin is so soft. You'll always be my soft, innocent little girl. What's wrong?
4: Daddy?
5: Oh, hey, I was just tucking you in. It's getting late, princess. Try to get some sleep, okay?
0: I tried to sleep through the ordeal, but I knew what happened wasn't normal. I blamed myself for whatever I might have done to invite my dad's abuse. The nightmare of the trip lasted an entire week. And then I returned home to Mama. While Dad abused me physically, she harmed me mentally.
3: Your teacher called me today. Angie, did you hear me? Your teacher called me.
4: Okay.
3: She said you're behind the other children in reading.
4: I try my best.
3: You need to try harder. All you do is lie around watching TV. The Brady Bunch.
4: At least the Bradys are nice to each other.
3: Don't bring up the past. Your father and I aren't together anymore. We're not fighting anymore.
4: What about your boyfriend? He drinks and yells, just like Dad.
3: If you can't concentrate, go to the library or stay after school. You need to do better in school, Mommy.
4: I told you, I'm trying my best. Why can't you leave me alone?
3: All right, if that's what you want.
4: What do you mean?
3: Well, you're in luck. Your father's planning to take you on another vacation soon.
4: What?
3: That's right. A 2-week-long trip to see his parents, just like last year.
4: No. No!
3: Might as well pack your bags now.
4: No! I won't go! I won't!
0: I never went on that second trip with Dad, thank goodness. And I didn't feel comfortable at home with Mom and her toxic boyfriends. After a long pattern of screaming fights and unpredictable behavior, my mom gained a reputation for being unstable. Guess who paid the price for that?
6: Hey, Fatty.
4: Leave me alone. I'm trying to read.
6: Didn't know you know how.
4: I try my best.
6: Girls like you aren't built for reading.
3: Hey, punk, stop teasing my baby.
6: Hear that, baby? Your crazy mom's here to protect you.
3: What's your name? I will call your mother.
6: My mom's too busy being normal.
4: Mom, you're not helping. Just go home. Please.
0: Mom's encounter with my bullies only made things worse. At school and at home, I couldn't find a break. Mom told me to try going to church, but she wouldn't go with me. I liked the idea of God watching over me, but I knew nothing about him. To me, he was just an abstraction. Then, my grandma on my mother's side, who lived in Maine in the U.S., invited us to stay with her for spring break. Of course, I was overjoyed by the chance to escape to a new environment.
7: What was your favorite part of the trip, Angelita?
4: I can't pick one thing. I love the park and the mountains. I love America. But I miss Luna so much. I can't wait to hold her. I don't know whether I'm sad to go home or happy.
3: Angela, we didn't want to tell you at first. We know you love Luna. But our country is having a lot of problems right now. We're going to live in the United States from now on. It's safer here.
4: But I promised Luna we'd only be gone for 2 weeks. She would think I lied to her.
3: You didn't lie to her. Not on purpose. Your grandma and I hid the truth because we knew you'd react this way.
7: I thought you were sad in Panama. Kids made fun of you.
4: For all I know, American kids will be just as mean. I'm as ugly here as I was in Panama.
7: You're not ugly, Angelita. Give the United States a chance. School starts next week.
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0: felt so guilty, as though I abandoned my dog. Still, I hoped that a change of environment would improve my life. Then I learned that people are mostly the same, no matter where you go.
8: Okay, settle down. I hope everyone had a nice break. You may have noticed that we have a new student, Angela from Panama. Angela, would you stand up and say something about yourself and where you came from?
9: Huh?
8: Stand up and talk to us. Do you speak English?
9: No speak. Can I go bathroom?
8: Class, come on, you're in sixth grade and you're acting like kindergartners. What's so funny about going to the bathroom? We all do it.
0: I couldn't speak English, so the kids at school bullied me for that, on top of my weight. At least I found a new friend, Jenny. She took me under her wing and helped me practice my English. After a few years, I could speak like a native. Jenny also helped me out with guys and introduced me to alcohol, along with a few other things.
10: Hey, Angela. Jenny, want in on this?
0: Smoking pot again, Brandon? That stuff will rot your brain.
11: Sorry I asked. No thank you would suffice.
0: I'm tired of dating a pothead. I'm going to sit over there and pretend I don't know you. Then maybe I'll meet a more mature boyfriend.
10: Good luck with that. You sound like a child. Keep an eye on her, Jenny. I think she's had a few. She's acting like a weirdo.
1: Are you having fun, Ange?
0: No, this party stinks. There aren't any cute boys here.
1: What about your boyfriend? Oh, never mind.
0: Aren't any cute boys here?
1: What about your boyfriend?

0: Saw myself as ugly and awkward. Drinking and using drugs gave me the confidence to flirt with guys. I loved making my boyfriend jealous.
1: You came here with me, remember?
0: You're embarrassing me. Always going to the bathroom to smoke? It's so obvious.
1: It's just weed. What about your drinking and cheating on me? Don't think I don't know things.
0: People tell lies about me. Who are you going to believe? Your own girlfriend or a bunch of liars?
1: You're a piece of work, Ange. You know that? I'm done.
0: What do you mean, done?
1: I'm done. I'm breaking up. Bye.
0: Can you at least give me a ride home?
1: No.
0: When I drove myself home from the bar that night, drunk, I ran a red light and collided with another vehicle. Instead of feeling lucky to be alive, I found myself with a new criminal record. A DUI. Brandon wouldn't respond to my calls, and I could no longer drive to pick up drugs. At this point, I needed 3 to 5 bags of heroin just to feel normal. So I tried to trick my mom into driving me to my dealers.
2: I said no.
0: Please, Mom.
2: Angela, this is the third time this week you asked me to drive to the slums to pick up something for school from a friend. I'm not buying it.
0: You're the one always telling me to get my grades up.
2: It's Friday night. You're failing your junior year. Now, all of a sudden, you need cliff notes on Macbeth? Name one character from that play.
0: Macbeth?
2: Very funny. Now stop the lies. We both know you're going to that neighborhood to get drugs. No one from your school lives there.
0: Yes, they do!
2: You put those plates down.
0: Angela! Stop acting crazy! Since my mom wouldn't help me, I drove illegally and continued to drink and use drugs. I stole jewelry from my mom and my grandma and pawned it to feed my addiction. Time slipped away until I was in my early 20s and unable to get out of bed without heroin. My grandma recommended that I start going to a methadone clinic. She also told me about a job opening as a waitress at a diner, which sounded perfect for me. I could finally see a bit of hope for a better future, but my drinking and body image issues continued to hold me back. I stopped using heroin or other drugs, but I still felt the need to drink for that escape and confidence boost. One night, after a date at a nightclub, I found myself lying by the side of the road. Where am I? Dave? Where's Dave? Did he just leave me here? Where's my car? Oh, there it is. I can just walk over to it. Hey, there's the nightclub. My house is less than a mile away. Here we go. Just stay cool, Angie. What was that? Maybe I should pull over and take a nap. A police officer saw me swerving all over the place. He pulled me over and I failed the sobriety test. Now I had a second DUI on my record. When news got back to my work, the manager called me in for a meeting.
3: Angela, when you're on, you're on. You're friendly with the customers, you're great at upselling, and we see the potential for more responsibilities and maybe a promotion to shift supervisor.
0: Really?
3: In time, maybe. Not yet. I called you in because there's been some concern about substance abuse. We're aware of your recent car accident, and some other team members mentioned you coming in late or asking them to switch at the last minute. They've also noticed a difference in your appearance. They said you look like a walking skeleton.
0: That has nothing to do with drugs. I used to be chubby, so I watch what I eat.
3: We're glad you're okay now, but we need you to keep your head in the game.
0: I promise, things will be different. My last accident opened my eyes and...
3: Unfortunately, a promise isn't a guarantee. We're going to keep you as a server, but we need you to take a 6-week leave of absence.
0: Like, vacation?
3: Well, no. During your leave, you'll be required to participate in a rehabilitation program. I know a center in town that offers 12-step programs in alcohol abuse, substance abuse, and eating disorders. It's nothing to be

0: ashamed of. If you go, you'll see that many people have been where you are now. You can get better.
1: Without work, I had plenty of time in my schedule to attend recovery meetings. I focused on my alcohol abuse and my disordered eating. At meetings, I noticed a focus on a higher power. This opened the door to seeing God in a different way, not just as an abstract figurehead, but as a father who could listen to my problems and guide me. If any of you lack wisdom, let him ask of God that giveth to all men liberally and upbraideth not, and it shall be given him. Then, on my way to a meeting, just as I thought my life was turning around for the better, I got another nasty surprise.
2: Where are you going so fast?
3: I'm sorry, officer. I know I'm not supposed to drive. My mom couldn't take me today, and I have to go to these recovery meetings or I'll lose my job. I'm really sorry.
2: All right. Look, I understand. I know some good people in recovery. Congratulations on taking the first step.
1: I appreciated the officer's compassion. As a consequence for driving illegally, the court sentenced me to 200 hours of community service at a local church. I had to transcribe church recordings for their website. As I listened, I started paying attention.
4: We all look different, and sometimes that bothers us. Sometimes we look at someone who seems to be getting all the attention and think, "Why can't I look like that? It's not fair. I'm just as nice as her." But she'll get more chances in life all because of how she looks. It's true that some people are treated unfairly because of how they look. But God loves all of us equally. And he created us for a reason, looks included. The Bible says, "I will praise thee, for I am fearfully and wonderfully made. Marvelous are thy works, and that my soul knoweth right well." Think about that for a moment, ladies. You were fearfully and wonderfully made. No matter what people say, you're God's masterpiece. For we are his workmanship, created in Christ Jesus unto good works, which God hath before ordained that we should walk in them.
5: How's the labeling going? Sorry, did I startle you?
3: You sound just like the woman on the CD.
5: Oh, isn't that funny? That's me. You're listening to one of the talks I gave at our last women's retreat.
3: You sound like you're talking directly to me. The body image issues, I'm going through the same thing right now.
5: Our culture always pushes appearances over inner beauty. A lot of women get sick trying to look perfect when they need to focus on what's inside.
3: I'm finally starting to get my priorities straight, but I slip up a lot. I've been gaining weight in recovery. One of my old friends saw me and asked if I was pregnant.
5: That must have hurt.
3: Oh, it did.
5: You look healthy to me. Not overweight, just healthy. I guess people aren't used to seeing you that way.
3: You're focusing on the positive. I like that.
5: You can get more of that if you join us for church.
3: Are you sure I'll be welcome?
5: Our women's group would love to have you. You can come here for more than community service. Everyone's welcome at church.
1: I started attending church every Sunday, then on Wednesdays too. I started becoming more attentive to God's messages, and when I did, the loud, overwhelming doubts in my head became more like whispers. I continued attending long after completing my community service requirements. Meanwhile, I returned to work at the diner while continuing to attend 12-step meetings. Now that God was playing a more active role in my life, I considered taking the most important step in my life.
5: What do you mean you're not sure God would accept you?
3: I was a jerk when I was younger. I stole and I lied to get drugs. I drove drunk and put others in danger. When I look at people in church, I don't see that level of sin.
5: That's because God transformed that sin and made it clean. I promise you, no one can tell what you've done just by looking at you. There is therefore now no condemnation to them which are in Christ Jesus, who walk not after the flesh, but after the Spirit.
3: How can I know for sure whether or not I'm in Christ?
5: You've already admitted that you've sinned. We all have. And you know that Jesus Christ died on the cross to pay for those sins.
3: Yes. So, what's the next step?
5: Keep attending church. Keep listening to what the pastor says. Keep reading the Bible. God's word says, if thou shalt confess with thy mouth the Lord Jesus, and shalt believe in thine heart that God hath raised him from the dead, thou shalt be saved. Let's pray together about it right now.
6: We prayed together, and I believed in Jesus. I received him as my Lord and Savior. As my faith deepened, I realized I needed to do something important to grow closer to God. Just as he forgave me for my sins, I needed to forgive those in my life who'd brought me pain. So, for my next vacation, I booked a plane to Panama to visit my father.
7: Angela!
8: Hello, Father.
7: I thought you were dead. Your mother told me about your car accident, but she didn't follow up, and I would have written...
8: It's okay. I forgive you.
7: Can I have a hug?
8: I'm sorry, Father. I'm not there. I forgive you for the past, but I can't forget the pain. If I hug you, I'll remember, well, how you used to touch me when I was little.
7: Oh, Ange, I'm so sorry. I was sick. I was a disgusted drunk.
8: So was I. Not in Panama, but later in America. I got into that accident because I was drunk.
7: It's all my fault.
8: Abuse and trauma, it's like a curse. I received Christ as my savior to break that curse. And you can too. I can help you.
7: You still want me in your life?
8: I do. But I have to be careful. We can only meet in public, and if I ever have children, you can never be alone with them.
7: I understand. I deserve that.
8: God gave me much more than I could ever deserve, and he can do the same for you, Father.
6: After visiting Panama, I felt ready to start a family of my own. I finally trusted myself to raise a child with a foundation of love through Christ. Through 12-step recovery meetings, I met a man named Sam, who had been through some of the same struggles. Shared experiences and a shared faith helped us understand each other like no one else could. A few years later, we married, and the Lord soon blessed us with a baby boy. If the Son, therefore, shall make you free, ye shall be free indeed.
9: Are you tired of patterns that keep you stuck in a life of pain? Like Angela, you can start over again. Be born again if you repent of your sins and believe on the Lord Jesus Christ as Savior. God's word tells us, if thou shalt confess with thy mouth the Lord Jesus, and shalt believe in thine heart that God hath raised him from the dead, thou shalt be saved. For with the heart man believeth unto righteousness, and with the mouth confession is made unto salvation. Listening friend, if you understand what this salvation means, that Jesus saves, and you want to trust in him as your personal Savior, you can, as an act of faith, just talk to God. There are no special words, but if you'd like help, maybe you can pray something like, God, I know that I'm a sinner, and I know that because of my sin, I deserve to be eternally separated from you. Even though I do not deserve it, thank you for loving me and providing the sacrifice for my sins through the death and resurrection of Jesus Christ. I believe that Jesus died for my sins, and I trust in him alone to save me. From this point forward, help me to live my life for you instead of myself. 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Thank you, Jesus, for saving me. 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This is program number 3938. Heard in the true story of Angela were Atlee Gilbert, Isabel Quintero, Mark Forrest, Jennifer Dimmitt, Ben Zarbach, and Anna Maria Alvarez. Original music, Don Badorf. 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Script, Chrissy Spallone. 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So, until next time, unless our Lord returns before then, I'm Timothy Gregory, reminding you that the doors to Pacific Garden Mission are open night and day. Thanks for listening, and may God bless you.

Hi there, I'm Maggie Johnson. Thanks for listening to today's Wisdom Moment. When I was growing up, one of my favorite things was family devotions. Every day we would read a proverb and hear what God had to say to us. If you're like me, you've maybe struggled in knowing what to read for your personal devotional time. I found that the book of Proverbs is a good choice. It's split up into 31 chapters, perfect for each day of the month. Now my prayer is that as we read a proverb together each day, that your heart and your mind will be open to hear what God wants to tell you today. Let's get started. Proverbs chapter 5. My son, give attention to my wisdom. Incline your ear to my understanding, that you may observe discretion, and your lips may reserve knowledge. For the lips of an adulteress drip honey, and smoother than oil is her speech. But in the end she is bitter as wormwood, sharp as a two-edged sword. Her feet go down to death, her steps take hold of Sheol. She does not ponder the path of life. Her ways are unstable. She does not know it. Now then, my sons, listen to me and do not depart from the words of my mouth. Keep your way far from her and do not go near the door of her house, or you will give your vigor to others and your years to the cruel one. And strangers will be filled with your strength, and your hard-earned goods will go to the house of an alien. And you groan at your final end when your flesh and your body are consumed. And you say, how I have hated instruction, and my heart spurned reproof. I have not listened to the voice of my teachers, nor inclined my ear to my instructors. I was almost an utter ruin in the midst of the assembly and congregation. Drink water from your own cistern, and fresh water from your own well. Should your springs be dispersed abroad, streams of water in the streets? Let them be yours alone, and not for strangers with you. Let your fountain be blessed, and rejoice in the wife of your youth. As a loving hind and a graceful doe, let her satisfy you at all times. Be exhilarated always with her love. For why should you, my son, be exhilarated with an adulteress and embrace the bosom of a foreigner? For the ways of a man are before the eyes of the Lord, and he watches all his paths. His own iniquities will capture the wicked, and he will be held with the cords of his sin. He will die for lack of instruction, and in the greatness of his folly he will go astray. Proverbs chapter 5. Thanks for joining me for today's Wisdom Moment. In 2 Timothy 3, we are reminded that all scripture is God-breathed and useful for teaching, correcting, and training us in righteousness. My prayer is that these daily moments in God's Word will equip you for every good work He has planned for you. Join us tomorrow as we continue our journey through Proverbs.

Hi, my name is Maggie. Thanks for joining us here on the Voice of Bristol Bay. When the Apostle Paul wrote his letter to the Philippians, one of his goals was to encourage them. All of us need encouragement at one point or another. Maybe you're anxious or worried about something right now. Here's what God wants to tell you from Philippians chapter 4, verses 4 through 9. Rejoice in the Lord always. Again, I will say rejoice. Let your gentle spirit be made known to all men. The Lord is near. Be anxious for nothing, but in everything by prayer and supplication with thanksgiving, let your requests be made known to God. And the peace of God which surpasses all comprehension will guard your hearts and minds in Christ Jesus. Finally, brethren, whatever is true, whatever is honorable, whatever is right, whatever is pure, whatever is lovely, whatever is of good repute, if there is any excellence, if there is anything worthy of praise, dwell on these things. The things you have learned and received and heard and seen in me, practice these things, and the God of peace will be with you. Lord, thank you for being near to us. Thank you that we can bring all of our anxiousness, worries, and requests to you. Thank you for the true peace that only you can give. Help us to dwell on you and come to you first in everything. We love you, Lord. In your name we pray. Amen.

Jesus and Martha stood outside of Lazarus's tomb. Jesus told her, "Your brother will rise again." And Martha answered him, "I know that he will rise again in the resurrection on the last day." Jesus told her, "I am the resurrection and the life. He who believes in me will live even if he dies. And everyone who lives and believes in me will never die. Do you believe this?" She answered him, "Yes, Lord, I have believed that you are the Christ, the Son of God, even he who comes into the world." Martha believed that Jesus was the resurrection and the life. How about you? Do you believe that Jesus is the resurrection and the life?

Psalm 46:10 says, "Be still and know that I am God." During this next song, let's be still before God and let Him speak to our hearts.

My name is Maggie, and you're listening to KCAN Radio. Thanks for being with us today. When I was 18, I went to live at a women's ministry for almost a year. When I walked in, I was struggling. It was a hard time in my life, and honestly, I couldn't believe that I, a Christian who grew up in a godly home, had gotten to that point. When my parents and I walked in, we were greeted by the ministry's counselor. We sat down, and she said, "I believe that you are here for such a time as this." She was referring to the verse in Esther chapter 4. Esther suddenly became queen, and she was soon placed in a position where she could save her people. She had to go to the king, something she was afraid to do. Her cousin Mordecai told her, "Who knows? Maybe you've been placed here for such a time as this." Esther was placed in a hard situation. Maybe you're in a hard situation wondering, "Lord, what am I doing here? What is your plan in this?" I felt that way when I was 18, and still do sometimes. I want to encourage you that wherever you are, that you're here for such a time as this. Allow God to work in and through you, and He will do great things.

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Thanks for spending part of your day with us. If this season already feels like a long road, hear this promise from Isaiah 40. Those who hope in the Lord will renew their strength. God doesn't just give strength at the start. He keeps renewing it along the way. Stay tuned as we listen to this next song.

Hi, I'm Maggie. Paul reminds us in Philippians chapter 3 that he forgot what was behind and pressed on toward what was ahead. That's good encouragement for today. You're not defined by last year's mistakes. God invites you to move forward in grace, eyes fixed on him. Thanks for making us a part of your day. Here's our next song.

Thanks for joining us today. We're glad you're here. Jeremiah 29, verses 11 through 13 says this: "For I know the plans I have for you, declares the Lord, plans for welfare and not for evil, to give you a future and a hope. Then you will call upon me and come and pray to me, and I will hear you. You will seek me and find me when you seek me with all your heart."

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1: With SRN News, I'm Michael Harrington in Washington. President Trump led commemorations of America's 250th birthday last night before a massive fireworks display over Washington, D.C. The president says this 4th of July celebrates 2.5 centuries of American victories over evil.
2: Here on our National Mall, we're celebrating freedom's triumph over tyranny, liberty's conquest over oppression, and the enduring victory of the American spirit from the July 4th, 1776 to July 4th, 2026. Big dates. That's big dates. Two big ones.
1: Storms prompted a roughly two-hour evacuation of the mall. The FBI is dramatically expanding its investigation into Georgia's 2020 election, assigning hundreds of personnel to review records tied to Fulton County.
3: The Bureau has assigned 260 analysts from field offices nationwide to review Fulton County election records by mid-July. Federal agents previously seized ballots and other documents as part of the probe. Although Georgia's 2020 results were recounted and audited, confirming a win by Joe Biden, President Donald Trump has long argued that the election was tainted by fraud. Supporters of the review say a thorough investigation can help answer lingering questions and bolster confidence in election integrity. Ken Lorman reporting.
1: Two Romanian nationals in the U.S. have pleaded guilty to wire fraud tied to large SNAP benefit schemes. And President Trump has pardoned 11 people, including a former business partner of Washington lobbyist Jack Abramoff and 9 people identified by the White House as having helped people bypass emissions control systems on vehicles. The act of clemency comes as Mr. Trump has issued a number of pardons in his second term. This is SRN News. The Trump administration is moving to restart the specialized LGBT option for youth who contact 988 crisis intervention hotlines. The phone number offers specialized options for certain groups, such as veterans and Spanish speakers. A year ago, the Trump administration stopped offering the Press 3 option for LGBT youth. The administration said it ended the service because the funding ran out. It is now working to bring it back by the end of the year because Congress directed officials to allocate $33 million toward LGBT-specific interventions. A new Gallup poll reveals a stark political divide when it comes to people's pride in their country. The survey finds only 14% of Democrats say they are, quote, extremely proud to be an American, compared to 70% of Republicans. Separately, an APNRC poll indicates that Republicans are especially likely to be proud of the nation's armed forces. About 9 in 10 GOP voters say they are. This is SRN News. Many Americans who might normally travel to exotic destinations are sticking closer to home this summer.
4: Small business owners in U.S. tourist destinations say they're seeing more Americans sticking closer to home this summer. Businesses around places like Lake Tahoe, Asheville, North Carolina, and World Cup host Kansas City say they've noticed customers trading in overseas vacations for road trips and day excursions. Between FIFA coming to the U.S. and 250 celebrations just about everywhere, many residents have found they don't have to travel far to make great summer memories this year. Bob Agnew reporting.
1: Kylian Mbappe scored his 19th career World Cup goal yesterday, and France survived stifling heat and Paraguay to win 1-0, sending the Blues into the quarterfinals for the fourth straight time. France advances to play Morocco Thursday of this week in Foxborough, Massachusetts. Extreme heat warnings were in effect during the match. It was a slow, tough grind. This is SRN News.

thanks for listening to KAKN Radio. Remember this from Philippians chapter 4. You can bring everything to God in prayer, and His peace will guard your heart and mind. Take a deep breath. God's got you. Let's listen to this next song together.

Hi, my name is Maggie, and I'm glad you tuned in today. As you make plans or set goals, hold on to this truth. God is faithful. The same God who carried you through last year will carry you through this one too. Thanks for making us a part of your day.

Hi, my name is Maggie, and you're listening to KCAN Radio. We're glad you're here. The story of the loaves and the fish remind me that God can do a lot with a little. I wonder if it was hard for the little boy to hand over his food to Jesus. It can be hard for us to give what we have to Jesus, too. Maybe you're struggling with releasing something to him. It can be hard to trust him, but if he

Hi everyone, Maggie here. One of the most comforting things I've learned is that God meets us exactly where we are, not where we think we should be. Psalm 139 says he knows us completely. If you're feeling unfinished or unsure today, be encouraged. God is not surprised by your story. Let's head back to the music.

Hey, my name is Maggie. Thanks for listening to KAKN today. In Luke 15, Jesus tells three parables. The parable of the lost sheep, the parable of the lost coin, and the parable of the lost son, or more commonly recognized as the prodigal son. In each story, one thing was lost, found, and then rejoicing ensued. The sheep was loved and valued by its shepherd, the coin by the woman, and the son loved and valued by his father. These parables remind us how much God loves and values each one of us. You are loved and valued by your Heavenly Father. If you've been running, God is waiting for you, just like the father in the story, with open arms. Here's a song that celebrates that love.

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Thanks for being here. God says, I am doing a new thing. Maybe this year feels exciting, or maybe it feels uncertain. But either way, God is already at work ahead of you. Even when you can't see the full path, He's making a way. You're not stepping into this season alone. Stay with us as we listen to this next song.

Trust sometimes comes before understanding. Noah understood that. God asked him to build and prepare an ark for years before the flood came. Noah trusted God, and God saved him and his family. It can be hard to trust God without understanding what's going on or why. I suppose that's why it's called trust. God is faithful. When we place our trust in Him, He won't fail us.

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1: With SRN News, I'm Michael Harrington in Washington. America marked its 250th birthday yesterday, and President Trump led the commemorations last night before a big fireworks display here in the city. The president says our nation's founders crafted radical concepts of freedom that still endure today.
2: In Philadelphia, our founding fathers summoned the courage of giants and the wisdom of centuries to boldly proclaim these timeless truths. They declared that all men are created equal, that they are endowed with sacred, unalienable rights by the hand of our Creator.
1: Storms prompted a roughly two-hour evacuation of the mall, but then things picked up again. Federal authorities say in just 2 months, a major anti-crime operation in Illinois has resulted in charges against 179 people in 140 cases targeting violent crime in Chicago and Rockford.
3: Officials say Operation New Dawn has also led to the arrest of more than 300 fugitives and the recovery of 24 missing or kidnapped children. The U.S. Attorney's Office says the operation focused on gun crimes, robberies, kidnappings, drug trafficking, and other violent offenses. Pro-law enforcement officials are praising the effort as evidence that aggressive federal prosecutions and swift arrest can deter crime and improve public safety by intervening before more violence occurs. Ken Lorman reporting.
1: Three people have died, seven others rescued after a boat capsized on a Wisconsin lake during a strong storm. Many injuries were reported in Wisconsin's Walworth County as the storm toppled trees, knocked down power lines, and damaged a number of buildings. Police are investigating the capsizing on Lake Geneva. This is SRN News. A gay rights activist is suing the Department of Defense, demanding to know if Scouting America agreed to ban boys living as girls in a deal with the Pentagon. James Dale, who filed a complaint in New York City federal court, claims that both sides have provided a conflicting answer. The Defense Department announced an agreement with Scouting America back in February that Secretary Pete Hegseth said would refocus the organization away from diversity initiatives and other woke policies. Hegseth threatened to cease the military's long-term support of the organization. The San Francisco Archdiocese has agreed to pay $395 million to settle over 500 lawsuits alleging child sex abuse by Catholic Church officials. The settlement includes implementing child protection and transparency reforms, such as creating a list of accused clergy. It comes 3 years after the Archdiocese filed for bankruptcy and will cover about 530 survivors. This is SRN News. Ukrainian drones that hit an oil terminal in St. Petersburg laid a strike on Russian oil infrastructure.
4: Ukrainian President Volodymyr Zelensky described the attack as part of Ukraine's long-range sanctions against Russia. He said Ukrainian forces also hit a military target on the island of Kronstadt. Russian President Vladimir Putin dismissed the strikes as not crucial. Meanwhile, Ukrainian officials deny Russian claims of capturing an industrial city in the east of Ukraine. The attacks have intensified the war's impact on Russian civilians. I'm Rika Ann Garcia.
1: Today is Sunday, July the 5th, and a number of notable people are celebrating a birthday today, including Julie Nixon Eisenhower, who's 78 years old. Rock star Huey Lewis is 76 today. Baseball Hall of Famer Rich Goose Gossage, the pitcher, was 75. NFL Hall of Famer James Lofton is turning 70 today. This is SRN News.

Hear these words from 1 Peter chapter 2, verses 21 through 24. For to this you have been called, because Christ also suffered for you, leaving you an example, so that you might follow in his steps. He committed no sin, neither was deceit found in his mouth. When he was reviled, he did not revile in return. When he suffered, he did not threaten, but continued entrusting himself to him who judges justly. He himself bore our sins in his body on the tree, that we might die to sin and live to righteousness. By his wounds you have been healed.

My name is Maggie. Thanks for being with us today. The woman at the well reminds us that Jesus meets us right where we are, not where we think we should be. Here's our next song.

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The story of the Good Samaritan reminds us that loving others often looks like simple kindness. Let's carry that into the next song.

Thanks for listening to us today here on KCAN. Elijah heard God not in the fire or the wind, but in a gentle whisper. Sometimes we have to quiet our hearts and let God speak. Let's do that as we head into this next song.

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Thanks for joining us. The story of Joseph reminds us that what others meant for harm, God can use for good. God can use your story, both the good and the bad, for His glory.

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1: With SRN News, I'm Michael Harrington in Washington. President Trump led commemorations of America's 250th birthday last night here in Washington. Before a massive fireworks display, the president began his speech on the National Mall by commending singer Lee Greenwood for the song God Bless the USA and then thanked the audience for taking cover during a rainstorm.
2: Good evening, America. If you think that was easy, it wasn't. And I want to thank everybody because they did the right thing. They saw lightning.
1: Storms prompted a roughly two-hour evacuation from the mall before the main event got underway. Severe weather also prompted cancellation of celebrations in other parts of the country, including Connecticut, Pennsylvania, and in Boston. As our nation swings into its 250th birthday this weekend, there's plenty to celebrate, but a new warning is taking shape around the Supreme Court.
3: With no constitutional number of justices, Congress can set the court size. And Democrats are once again talking about packing it. Senate hopeful Graham Plattner of Maine calls for ending lifetime appointments, while former presidential nominee Kamala Harris has floated Supreme Court reform, including expanding the court. Legal experts say the idea has failed for a reason and warn that if one side changes the rules, the next may do the same. I'm Bill Alexander.
1: Ukrainian drones have struck an oil terminal in St. Petersburg as Kiev ramps up bombardment of Russia's oil infrastructure. The attacks have created a fuel crisis in Russia and political pressure on the Kremlin. The fallout from Venezuela's powerful twin earthquakes has evolved into a major test for acting President Delcy Rodriguez, sending her scrambling to prevent the humanitarian disaster from becoming a political one in the face of fierce public criticism and efforts to get the opposition leader back from exile. This is SRN News. The Supreme Court's decision not to allow a Rastafarian to sue prison officials for cutting his hair is being seen as a rare defeat for religious freedom at the High Court. Experts say the case underscores the complexity and far-reaching nature of religious freedom laws in this country and the increasingly diverse faith traditions to which they apply. Christians now represent 62% of the American population, down from 78% just 20 years ago. About 30% of adults have no religious affiliation at all. A new report by a Trump administration commission promotes the idea of building bridges between church and state. The draft report from the Religious Liberty Commission supports a stronger role for religion in government and public life. It recommends eliminating the Johnson Amendment, which restricts political activities of tax-exempt religious groups, and compensating military members discharged for refusing COVID-19 vaccines on faith grounds. This is SRN News. A dispute over nectarines.
4: A California farmer has been giving away free nectarines this week amid a legal dispute with a food market and distributing company claiming exclusive rights over the variety of white nectarine he grows. Cesar Mora has been unable to sell his nectarine crop for the second year in a row due to the lawsuit. Jumara Brothers Fruit Company filed the suit against Mora in 2023. It centers on the company's claim of exclusivity over a variety of white nectarine called Mona Lisa, and accusations that Mora broke their contract by selling the fruit to other packers. Mora has accused the company of unfair and fraudulent business practices. Keith Peters reporting.
1: Saturday's annual hot dog eating competition, Nathan's Famous, in New York comes after an eventful year for the annual Wiener Showdown and one of its stars. Contest sponsor Nathan's Famous was sold in January to a meatpacking giant, defending world record holder Joey Chestnut won. This is SRN News.

Hi, my name is Maggie, station manager here at KCAN. Thanks for joining us today. We're glad you're here. My prayer for you is the same of the Apostle Paul's to the church in Rome. May the God of hope fill you with all joy and peace in believing, so that by the power of the Holy Spirit you may abound in hope.

Hi, I'm Dave Perkins. When I think of the work that Jesus did on the cross, my heart overflows. 1 Peter 2:24 says he bore our sins in his own body right there on the cross. Because of what he endured, we can be free from the old guilt and shame and can finally live free and clean. It changed everything for me, and it will for you.

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It was about just enough faith to take the step. His footing was sure as long as he kept his eyes on Jesus. Let's do that today. Thanks for listening.

Brothers and sisters, though they took Jesus' lifeless body from the cross to a borrowed tomb, we are here to give you the greatest news ever told. He didn't stay in the grave. He is risen.

In Matthew 11, Jesus says, "Come to me, all who are weary and heavy laden, and I will give you rest. Take my yoke upon you and learn from me, for I am gentle and humble in heart, and you will find rest for your souls. For my yoke is easy and my burden is light." There are many times where we feel weary, where we feel tired. Many times we find ourselves carrying heavy burdens. Jesus invites us to come to him. He invites us to learn from him. Our situations may not get easier, but Jesus promises that we will find rest for our souls. When we start coming to Jesus and learning from him, we will find that his yoke is easy and his burden is light. As we learn about who Jesus is and spend time with him and in his word, we'll begin to find strength from him to continue to persevere through hard times. It's not easy. Jesus promises to be with us. No matter what you're walking through right now, God is with you, ready to strengthen and encourage you. Let's hold on to that thought as we head into this next song.

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1: With SRN News, I'm Michael Harrington in Washington. America celebrated its birthday 250th yesterday. President Trump led the celebrations here in Washington with a speech last night before a massive fireworks display. He said the 4th of July celebrates 2.5 centuries of American victories over evil.
2: Here on our National Mall, we're celebrating freedom's triumph over tyranny, liberty's conquest over oppression, and the enduring victory of the American spirit from the July 4th, 1776 to July 4th, 2026. Big dates. That's big dates. Two big ones.
1: There were heavy thunderstorms with lightning last night, a two-hour evacuation on the mall before the president could speak. The FBI is dramatically expanding its investigation into Georgia's 2020 election, assigning hundreds of personnel to review records tied to Fulton County.
3: The Bureau has assigned 260 analysts from field offices nationwide to review Fulton County election records by mid-July. Federal agents previously seized ballots and other documents as part of the probe. Although Georgia's 2020 results were recounted and audited, confirming a win by Joe Biden, President Donald Trump has long argued that the election was tainted by fraud. Supporters of the review say a thorough investigation can help answer lingering questions and bolster confidence in election integrity. Ken Lorman reporting.
1: President Trump has pardoned 11 people this weekend, including a former business partner of Washington lobbyist Jack Abramoff, and 9 people identified by the White House as having helped people bypass emission control systems on their cars. The acts of clemency come as Mr. Trump has issued a significant number of them in his second term. This is SRN News. The Trump administration is moving to restart the specialized LGBT option for youth who contact the 988 Crisis Intervention Hotline. That phone number offers specialized options for certain groups, such as veterans and Spanish speakers. A year ago, the Trump administration stopped offering the Press 3 option for LGBT youth. The administration says it is ending the service because the funding ran out. It's now working to bring it back by the end of the year because Congress has directed officials to allocate $33 million toward LGBT programs. A new Gallup poll reveals a stark political divide when it comes to people's pride in their country. The survey finds only about 14% of Democrats say they are, quote, extremely proud to be an American, compared with 70% of Republicans. Separately, an APNRC poll indicates that Republicans are especially likely to be proud of the nation's armed forces. About 9 in 10 GOP voters say they are. This is SRN News. Many Americans who might normally travel to exotic destinations are sticking close to home this summer.
4: Small business owners in U.S. tourist destinations say they're seeing more Americans sticking closer to home this summer. Businesses around places like Lake Tahoe, Asheville, North Carolina, and World Cup host Kansas City say they've noticed customers trading in overseas vacations for road trips and day excursions. Between FIFA coming to the U.S. and 250 celebrations just about everywhere, many residents have found they don't have to travel far to make great summer memories this year. Bob Agnew reporting.
1: Kylian Mbappe, who scored his 19th career World Cup goal yesterday in France, survived stifling heat and Paraguay 1-0, sending the Blues into the quarterfinals for the fourth straight time. France advanced to play Morocco on Thursday in Foxborough, Massachusetts. Extreme heat warning during most of the game. This is SRN News.

0: In recent weeks on the Moody Church Hour, we've explored the idea of identity, how each of us seeks a sense of self. We've met 9 Bible characters who've shown us how not to find significance, security, and satisfaction, things we all long for deep down. Today we sum up this transforming series with a look at what it means to live as a child of God, finding our identities in Christ. Stay with us. From Chicago, this is the Moody Church Hour, a weekly broadcast of worship and teaching with Pastor Philip Miller. Today, the final message in a series on identity traps. Our focus this time, living as a child of God, as seen in Romans chapter 8. Here now is Pastor Philip, along with worship leader Tim Stafford.
1: Well, hey, everybody, and welcome to the Moody Church. We're so grateful that you've joined us today, whether you're here in the room or you're joining us online or by radio. We're grateful that we get to share in this moment as we seek God's face and continue to learn what it means to find our deepest identity as children of God. As we begin, would you bow your heads and pray with me? Let's give this service to the Lord and ask Him to come and transform our lives today. Let's pray. Let's pray. Heavenly Father, we're learning in this series that our deepest identity is found in You and You alone, that You are our beloved Father, and that we are not orphans, but we are Your beloved children, sons and daughters of the Most High God. And when we remember who we are, that's where our deepest significance, security, and satisfaction is found. Help us to believe deeply into who we are in Jesus Christ by the power of the Spirit. Change us today, we pray. In Jesus' name, amen.

Lord, we're coming to you today with our hearts hardened as they may be, but just as we are, give us hearts of faith like these children. Help us to praise you without reservation, holding nothing back. We praise you today in Jesus' name. Amen.

Today we're going to put a bow on our series, Identity Traps, where we're looking at nine ways we lose ourselves and how Jesus makes us whole. And, you know, a couple weeks ago, somebody pointed out to me that this little schema here actually kind of looks like a seating chart for Moody Church, if you think about it. And so what you could do is you could like identify your whole thing, your identity trap, and then move to that section. And so actually, everybody stand up. We're going to shuffle. No, I'm just kidding. I'm kidding. We're not going to do that. But in this series, we've seen how our orphan hearts tend to look to everything but God for significance, for security, for satisfaction. We look to people and power and possessions to know who we are, and it all ends up letting us down. But the good news is that we don't have to live like orphans anymore. Because of Jesus, we don't have to live like orphans fending for ourselves in this universe. Jesus has made a way back home to our Father, that He came for us. He died in our place, and for our sake, He bore our sin and shame. He exchanged His identity for ours. He's our substitute, His life for ours. And He rose again so that we might come home to our Father by grace, through faith in Christ, and be children of God. No longer orphans, but children of God. And we're learning that our truest, our fullest, our deepest, most abiding, thick, durable, robust identity is found in this simple reality of living as a child of God. And so today, what I want to do as we wrap this up is I want to share just a few final insights on this whole schema. We're not going to look at a character in particular. We're going to zoom out and look at the whole thing today with some final concluding thoughts. We're going to see today the worship of identity, the weight of identity, and the wonder of identity. The worship, weight, and wonder of identity. Those are our key thoughts for today. My prayer is that this talk will help us gain insights on what it truly means to live as a child of God. Would you bow your heads? Let's pray, and we'll jump right in. Father, we need more than anything to learn to really live as children of God. Some of us have been orphans in this life because we don't know You. And so, Father, I pray that today we would come home. Some of us have been living like orphans so long that even though we've come to trust Jesus as Savior and Lord, we have all these resources available to us. Our habits keep us from living as full sons and daughters of God. Help us to step into, to metabolize the deep realities of who we are as children of God. Free us from all that is taking us down, and help us live with the faith of a child. We pray this in Jesus' name. Amen. Number one, the worship of identity. The worship of identity. Every single one of us has an identity. We have a sense of self in this wide world, a way that we conceive of ourselves that helps us distinguish ourselves from others and helps us have bearing roots as to who we are in this wide world. So some of us are bearing roots as to who we are in this wide world.

that those deep identity needs actually work on our hearts in very different ways. For example, we tend to serve the things that give us significance. We tend to trust the things that give us security, and we tend to love the things that give us satisfaction. Okay? So these are different modes, if you will, of the way that your heart engages in this overall pattern. We tend to serve whatever promises us significance. We tend to trust whatever promises security. We tend to love whatever promises satisfaction. So, for example, if you, let's say you're looking to your career for significance. You really want to build your identity around making it big time in your profession. That's how you're going to know who you are in the wide world. And so if that's true of you, if you're building your career in order to get significance, you're much more likely to work excessively long hours, to give most of your energy to your job, to make sacrifices, including probably your family, in order to get ahead. You're much more inclined to go the extra mile for the firm. You're much more likely to try to keep score through promotions and paychecks, right? In other words, what you're doing is you're serving, giving of your time, your skill, your life in exchange for significance, right? That's what you're doing. In other words, we tend to give our service to the very things that we hope will give us significance in return. In contrast, we tend to trust whatever it is that is promising us security. Let's say you're looking to romance for security, okay? Let's say you're building your identity around finding the right person who will give you love and protection and you'll feel safe in their arms. And if that's true, you're much more likely to wear rose-colored glasses, right? To sort of excuse away whatever faults are there, to develop codependencies in your relationship, and to do whatever it takes to have them, whatever it takes. See, what we're doing there is we're entrusting our hearts, our life, ourself, who we are, we're entrusting ourselves to them in exchange for a sense of security, right? So we give our trust to whatever it is we hope will give us security. And finally, we tend to love whatever it is giving us a sense of satisfaction. We tend to love whatever promises satisfaction. Let's say you're looking to fashion, okay, for satisfaction. So you build your identity around having the trendiest look and the latest technology, okay? This is how you're orienting your life. If you do that, you're much more likely to be image obsessed, to always be wanting more in life, to be chasing after the next thing, whatever it is. You're captivated, most likely, by niceties, and you get a little spoiled, and you live with a lot of malcontent in the world. Because what's happening is your love is getting all wrapped up and entangled in all the stuff, right? And in exchange, you're getting some sense of satisfaction. So we tend to give our love, our affections, to whatever it is we hope will give us satisfaction. Now, just look at those words. Serve, trust, love. Those are words of devotion, aren't they? They're devotion words. And here's the main point. Where we find our identity, we give our devotion. Where we find our identity, we give our devotion. This is where we render our service, our trust, and our love. Now, what I'm trying to show you here is there's actually a deep connection between identity and worship. Do you see that? There's a connection between identity and worship. Identity formation is actually an act of worship. We are what we worship. A fellow philosopher by the name of James K.A. Smith in 2016 wrote an amazing book titled, You Are What You Love. You Are What You Love. And Jamie Smith writes this, our wants and longings and desires are at the core of our identity, the wellspring from which our actions and behavior
flow.

0: You hear what he's saying? Our wants and longings and desires are at the core of our identity, and it's the wellspring from which our actions and behaviors flow. So at the heart of identity is desire, and desire is a word for worship. You see that? The reformer and theologian Martin Luther reminds us this as he writes, "Whatever your heart clings to and confides in, that is really your God." Whatever your heart clings to and confides in, that is really your God. This is profoundly important. Wherever we look for our deep identity needs to be met, significance, security, satisfaction, whenever we build our identity in pursuit of those deep soul longings, we are in fact worshiping. We are worshiping. Identity formation is an act of worship. Now, it's interesting. In the Enlightenment, we labeled ourselves Homo sapiens, right? The wise beings, the thinking beings. But it might be more accurate to describe ourselves, to label ourselves as Homo liturgicus, the worshiping being, because we can't help but worship. It's who we are, and we are what we worship. Worship and identity are commingled and mutually reinforcing things. Our search for identity always moves us out and into worship, and it is through worship that we actually discover who we are. So I need significant security and satisfaction, and so I give my service, my love, and my trust in order to get it, and in getting it, that's how I know who I am. You see how it's all interconnected? Those words, service, trust, love, those are words of devotion. Those are words of worship. You can't form your identity without doing theology. You see the connections. The question is, who are you worshiping? And therefore, as a result, who are you becoming? Who are you worshiping? And as a result, who are you becoming? It's the worship of identity. Okay? First core idea. Secondly, I want to talk about the weight of identity, the weight of identity. Throughout this series, we've been talking about the three primary strategies that we use to get our deep identity needs met. That we look for significant security satisfaction through people, power, and possessions, right? Now, one thing we haven't spent a lot of time talking about is that there's actually, when it comes to people, power, and possessions, there's an external version of that, and there's an internal version of that. External and internal. Here's what I mean. Let's take people, for example. I can try to find real significant security and satisfaction in people out there, right? So I'm living for romance, for applause, for approval, for promotions, for smiles, whatever it is. I'm looking outside at the people out there, and that's how I'm getting my sense of identity. Or, so that's an external-based approach, or I can actually flip it and start looking in here, trying to find significant security and satisfaction in the person that I am on the inside. So instead of looking to the people out here, I can look to the person in here. It's like Ricky Nelson. I'm going old school on you. It's like Ricky Nelson said in Garden Party. How many of you remember that song? That was a long time ago. I know. My dad loves it. He says in that line, you can't please everyone, so you got to please yourself, right? Na, na, na, na, na. Anyway, you can't please everyone, you got to please yourself. You see that even in the line, instead of looking to people out here to know who I am, I'm now looking in here to know who I am. The same thing is true of power. There's an external, internal dynamic. I can look for a significant security and satisfaction through power out in the world, accumulating power. I can try to be large and in charge. I can try to be the boss of everyone, or I can try to find that sense of power and control inside. I can try to control me. I can try to control my body, my will, my freedom, my world, you see. As Robert Two says, If you're going to trust one person, let it be yourself. Let it be yourself. And the same thing is true of possessions. You can orient your life around finding significant security and satisfaction in stuff that's out here, cars, houses, fashion, stuff, right? Or you can look for it inside, your inner possessions, your inner beauty, your inner personality, your creativity, the spark of who you are, all that you possess on the inside. Because as they say, it's what's on the inside that counts, right? It's what's on the inside that counts. And I think this distinction between external strategies for finding, you know, your sense of security, significance, satisfaction versus an internal strategy helps us understand some of the big distinctions between traditional community-oriented cultures and late modern individualistic cultures. So, for example, in traditional community-oriented cultures, and some of you are from those kinds of cultures around the world, the focus is largely on the external. So if you want significance in the community, people, if you want security in the tribe or your nation, power, if you want satisfaction in life, satisfaction, then live into the expectations of your family, your people, and then you will receive honor and prestige and be rewarded with leadership in the community. You'll have a happy and fulfilling life. You'll get ahead. But you notice in a traditional society, community-based society, it's mainly external where you're building your identity. You're mainly looking for security, significance, satisfaction in the world around you. That's how you know who you are. In late modern individualistic cultures, it's just the opposite. So this is the world we live in. This is the West. The focus shifts to the internal. If you want significance, value yourself. If you want security, trust yourself. If you want satisfaction, treat yourself, right? Be true to yourself, find yourself, follow your heart, be yourself, you do you. It's everywhere. It's all looking internal, looking for significant security and satisfaction somewhere on the inside of you. It's a shift from the outside to the inside. So in traditional community-oriented cultures, the question is, who do I need to be for my community? But in late modern individualistic cultures, the question is, who do I need to be for me? For me. And I think in the West, in the last century in particular, we've been experimenting with this shift to move from external-based strategies for identity formation to an internal strategy of looking to the person, power, and possessions that I have in here to know who I am. And it's not without reason that we would make that shift. Because if you build your identity externally, if you base it out here in creation, you're vulnerable. Do you realize that? You're vulnerable. A creation-based identity is vulnerable. A creation-based identity is vulnerable. If you live for people's approval, you'll die by their rejection, right? If you live for power, you'll die when you lose control. If you live for possessions, you'll die when they get taken away. In other words, if you tether your identity to anything in this world, you're always going to be vulnerable because it can always be lost. You'll be vulnerable to manipulation. You'll be vulnerable to control and rejection. You'll be vulnerable to grief and loss. And then you'll wonder, who on earth am I? Who on earth am I? With a creation-based identity, friends, you always carry the weight of vulnerability. And it's a heavy load. It's a heavy load. So it's not without reason that people in the West have been shifting to a more internal-based strategy to find identity. It sounds so much easier, right? You can't please everyone. Please yourself. Don't trust other people. That's scary. Trust yourself. Forget all the shiny things. Shine from within. That's what really matters. Move over creation-based identities. Let's have a self-created identity instead. That's where it's at. But here's the reality, friends. The experiment is coming home to roost. And we're increasingly discovering that a self-created identity is crushing. A self-created identity is crushing. It turns out that this idea of forgetting what other people think and just pleasing yourself, it sounds really good on paper. But in reality, our own opinions just don't carry enough weight to secure our own identities. All of the self-acceptance, self-approval, self-applause that we summon always comes up short. We can't escape the need to find some validation outside of ourselves. We're not good at naming ourselves. We're not good at naming ourselves. Oh, we may reject the voices of our parents or our tradition, but when we finally summon the courage to declare to the world, this is me, it's amazing how fast we collect a little group of cheerleaders around us to validate the decision that we made. We just change the group of cheerleaders we're looking to. We can't live in the vacuum of our own approval for long. And when you only trust yourself, friends, it gets incredibly lonely. It gets so lonely. When you push everybody away in order to be yourself, oh, you may be free, but it's a freedom in isolation. And the silence is deafening because you're all by yourself in there. And it's an enormous amount of pressure, this being yourself. When you try to be yourself, to find your unique self, to shine and shimmer from within, do you realize how much pressure is loaded on you in those kinds of things? Go be yourself, follow your own heart. My kids and I, we were at Disney World this last year, and the theme for the year is, you are the magic. You are the magic. And there's people serving fries. I wonder if they believe they're the magic. Do you realize the absurdity of it? They don't even buy what they're selling. It's great marketing, a terrible lifestyle. Crushing expectations. Go be unique. Go be awe-inspiring. Go be yourself. Glimmer and shine. Be unique. There's like a whole bunch of billions of us. It's so hard to be unique. No wonder we're so dominated by anxiety. Always wondering if we're enough. Am I special enough? Am I real enough? Am I authentic enough? Am I unique enough? And while a few people go off and go viral and become superstars, the rest of us are left carrying around the crushing weight of being selves that we can never measure up to. The people we're supposed to be, we're haunted by the selves we wish we were, and we're never enough. And it turns out in the end, we're still vulnerable. We're still vulnerable because one day the inner spark of who you are will be lost. I hate to tell you, but one day you're going to get old and age and infirmity are going to take their toll. Mental decline will set in and you will be left without a whole bunch of beauty that you used to think was who you were. Friends, you need an identity that will survive the loss of your great beauty, or in the end, you'll lose yourself. So a creation-based identity is vulnerable. We're orphans, you see, worshiping the creation. Connected back to point number one. We're orphans worshiping the creation, trying to find security, significance, satisfaction in the world around us, and we end up vulnerable because the world is not a dependable place. And a self-created identity is crushing because we're orphans worshiping ourselves. You see, we're making ourselves our own gods. And it's a crushing weight to be your own God. You're just not up for the task. So it crushes you in the end. It's what David Foster Wallace was trying to tell us in 2005 in his commencement address at Kenyon College. Not a Christian man, but listen to these words. In the day-to-day trenches of adult life, there's actually no such thing as atheism. There's no such thing as not worshiping. Everybody worships. The only choice we get is what to worship. And the compelling reason for maybe choosing some sort of God is that pretty much anything else you worship will eat you alive. If you worship money and things, if that's where you tap real meaning in life, then you will never have enough. Never feel you have enough. It's the truth. Worship your body and beauty and sexual allure, and you will always feel ugly. And when time and age start showing, you'll die a million deaths before they finally plant you. Worship power, and you'll end up feeling weak and afraid, and you will need ever more power to over others to numb your own fear. Worship your intellect, being seen as smart, and you will end up feeling stupid, a fraud, and always on the verge of being found out. That's so good. It's so insightful. Creation-based identities, friends, leave us vulnerable. Self-created identities are crushing. They're orphan-hearted strategies that are too heavy a weight to bear. What is our only hope, friends? If those kinds of identities, identities without and identities within, if those don't work for us, what kind of identity can actually give us life? Where do we build our identity? The worship of identity, the weight of identity. Now let's talk about the wonder of identity. The wonder of identity. Friends, what if we don't have to live like orphans? What if we don't have to scrounge around after whatever security, significance, satisfaction we can find around us or within us? What if we don't have to go get it? What if we actually have a heavenly Father who knows us completely and loves us utterly and has forgiven us entirely? What if Jesus came and died in our place and for our sake and bore our sin and shame and rose again to make us right with God, so that by grace through faith in Christ, you don't have to be an orphan, but you can be a beloved child of a good Father? What if the scriptures are true? What if they're true? John 1:12, but to all who did receive him, Jesus, who believed in his name, he gave the right to become children of God. Galatians 3:26, in Christ Jesus, you are all sons of God. Ladies, that includes you. Through faith. Galatians 4:4-7, but when the fullness of time has come, God sent forth his son, born of a woman, born under the law, to redeem those who were under the law, so that we might receive adoption as sons. And because you are sons, God has sent the spirit of his son into our hearts, crying, Abba, Father. So you are no longer a slave, but a son. And if a son, then an heir through God. 2 Corinthians 6:18, God says, I will be a father to you, and you shall be sons and daughters to me, says the Lord Almighty. Romans 8:14-17, for all who are led by the Spirit of God are sons of God. You did not receive the spirit of slavery to fall back into fear, but you have received the spirit of adoption as sons, by whom we cry, Abba, Father. The Spirit himself bears witness with our spirit that we are children of God. And if children, then we are heirs, heirs of God, fellow heirs with Christ, provided we suffer with him in order that we may also be glorified with him. One of my favorite verses in the Old Testament is Zephaniah 3:17. The Lord your God is in your midst, a mighty one who will save. He will rejoice over you with gladness. He will quiet you by his love. He will exult over you with loud singing. Your Father sings over your life. It's who you are. 1 John 3:1-2. See what kind of love the Father has given to us, that we should be called children of God. And so we are. Beloved, we are God's children now, and what we will be has not yet appeared. But we know that when he appears, Jesus, we shall be like him, because we shall see him as he is. Friends, we are children of God. We are adopted into his forever family, which means you are significant. You are significant. You are a royal son or daughter. You are called by name. You are chosen in Christ. You have been bought by his blood. You are seated with Christ in the heavenly places. You are an heir of all the universe. And you are secure. You are embraced by your Father's love. You are sealed by the Holy Spirit. You are kept every day of your life for Jesus Christ. And never will he leave you, and never will he forsake you, and nothing can separate you from the love of God that is in Christ Jesus our Lord. And you are satisfied in him. The joy of the Lord is your strength. You have Christ in you, the hope of glory. And so you rejoice in the Lord always. And again, we say, rejoice. For these light and momentary sufferings are producing for us an eternal weight of glory beyond all comparison. And one day the righteous will shine like the sun in the kingdom of their Father. And there will be no more weeping or mourning or crying or pain, for the old order of things will pass away, and all things will be made new, for in his presence is fullness of joy, and at his right hand are pleasures forevermore. Friends, don't you see what a gift we have been given in Jesus Christ? Christ is in you, and you are in Christ forever, which means you have an identity that is true and full and deep and thick and durable and resilient. A Christ-graced identity is abundantly life-giving, friends. A Christ-graced identity is abundantly life-giving. A creation-based identity is vulnerable. A self-created identity is crushing. But a grace-based, Christ-based identity is abundantly life-giving. As Jesus says in John 10:10, I came that they may have life and have it more abundantly. Friends, do you realize what you have in this identity in Christ? This is not something you have to reach out and get. This is not something you have to reach down and find. This is all something you have to reach up and receive. The pressure is not on you to go get an identity, to go find an identity. All you have to do is receive the greatest identity the world could ever know. And friends, I really believe this. I believe that if you are a follower of Jesus Christ, underneath all of the sins that plague you, the addictions you can't seem to quit, all the behaviors that are messing you up, I think at the root of all of this is it's a matter of identity. If you get your identity straight, I think it takes care of most everything else. You get this right. Because friends, in Christ, we become ourselves. In Christ, we become ourselves. To be in Christ is to be a child of God. And the more we become like Jesus, the more we become ourselves. Let me say that again. The more we become like Jesus, the more we become ourselves. You don't get batched up in some sort of generic category where it's everyone is like the Borg. Star Trek, remember the Borg? How everyone just kind of became the same. You're not some sort of Jesus clone. You, in becoming like Christ, you actually become your true self, your real self, your created identity with the unique thumbprints and identity markers that God placed in you at the dawn of creation. He's calling that out. You become your true self. You become more of yourself. As you lay down your orphan identity, you step into your identity as a child of God, and your unique beauty as a creation in the image of God, a child of God, comes to life, and it is beautiful and it is unique, and you find yourself by losing yourself in Jesus Christ. So we look to our Father to remind ourselves who he is, so that we can remember who we are, so we can learn to act like ourselves. That's how it works. We look to our Father so we remember who he is, so we remember who we are, so we learn to act like ourselves. So who are you? Who are you, Philip? I'm a husband. I'm a father. I'm a son. I'm a brother. I'm a pastor. I'm a neighbor. I'm a student. I'm a creative. I'm a leader. I'm a procrastinator. I'm an overeater. But more than anything, I'm a child of God. Child of God. I pray that this series has been helpful to you. I pray that in this series, maybe you've begun to recognize some of your own orphan-hearted tendencies. And I hope you're beginning to see the resources in the gospel that directly shape who you are. And then from who you are, you can then live your life. My good friend Eric Arnell and I have been working for the last few weeks on collecting 15 verses for each of the deep soul needs, significance, security, and satisfaction. And we put them together, and they're just, as a child of God, I'm significant. As a child of God, I'm secure. As a child of God, I'm satisfied. There's three of them, one for each, okay? And you can look it up. It's moodychurch.org/ID-verses. ID-verses, okay? Go online, download these. The vision is you can print them off, put them in your Bible, and on your worst days, you can remember who you are. Use the scriptures to tell you who you are. Let the voice of your Father ring out with loud singing over your life so you remember who you are. And you'll remember to act like yourself. Because at the end of the day, in Jesus Christ, we are children of God. Amen? Amen. Amen. Let's pray. Father, I just think there's, in a room this large, there's probably somebody here who just wants more than anything to know this reality, to come home in Jesus Christ, to live as a child of God. And if that's you, I want to show you the way. Coming home to our Father is as simple as A, B, C. A, we admit that we are sinners. B, we believe that Jesus has done everything to make us right with God when he died in our place and for our sake and rose again. And C, we commit our lives to him. We say, here I am, be my Savior, be my Lord, be my King, be my everything. Admit, believe, commit. And I'm just going to pray now. And if you want to come home, would you just pray after me in these words? Let's pray. Father, I admit that I am a sinner. I've wandered far away from you. I believe that you sent Jesus to die in my place and for my sake, to rise again so I could come home. And I commit my life to you. Would you be my Savior, be my Lord, be my King, be my everything? I'm yours. Father, I just thank you that the reality is you promise that when we come to you in faith like this, you welcome us as forever children of God. And so for my brothers and sisters who have just prayed this prayer, I pray that you would fill them with your Holy Spirit, that you would remind them who they are, that you would change them, make this point a pivotal moment in their story. And Father, for the rest of us who need to learn to live more deeply into our childlike identity, teach us to have the faith of a child, to look to you for significant security and satisfaction, to remember who we are. That you are our beloved Father, and we are your beloved children. And nothing in heaven or on earth, even death itself, will change who we are. We thank you for all that Jesus has done, for it's in his name we pray. And all God's people said, amen, amen.
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1: This is the Alaska Department of Fish and Game and King Salmon with an announcement for permit holders in the Naknek Kwajagic districts. The time is 3 p.m. and the date is Friday, July 3rd. In the Naknek Kwajagic district, the Naknek River total escapement is 340,000. The Alagnak River total escapement is 270,000. And the Kwajagic River total escapement is 960,000. The Kwajagic in-river estimate is 400,000 fish. And harvest on July 2nd was 214,000. As previously announced, the Kwajagic section will open to drift gillnet gear, and the Naknek Kwajagic District will open to set gillnet gear for 5.5 hours from 3:30 p.m. until 9 p.m. on Friday, July 3rd. Additionally, the Kwajagic section will open to drift gillnet gear, and the Naknek Kwajagic District will open to set gillnet gear for a 5.5 hour period from 4:30 p.m. until 10 p.m. on Saturday, July 4th. Permit holders in the Naknek Kwajagic districts should stand by at 3 p.m. Saturday, July 4th for the next possible announcement. This has been the Alaska Department of Fish and Game and King Salmon.
2: This is the Alaska Department of Fish and Game in Dillingham with an announcement regarding commercial fishing in the Nooshigak district. This is Westside Salmon Announcement Number 21 issued Saturday, July 4th at 3 o'clock p.m. The Nooshigak River King Salmon escapement was 1,155 yesterday for a cumulative of 27,339. The Nooshigak River Sockeye Salmon escapement was 70,000 yesterday for a cumulative of 2.8 million. The Wood River Sockeye Salmon daily escapement was 69,000 yesterday for a cumulative of 2 million. The Nooshigak District harvest was 648,000 sockeye salmon yesterday for a cumulative harvest of 5 million. There are 421 vessels and 588 permits registered to fish in the Nooshigak District. As previously announced, commercial fishing with drift gillnets in the Nooshigak District will open from 5 o'clock p.m. until 11 o'clock p.m. Saturday, July 4th, a 6-hour opening. Commercial fishing with drift gillnets in the Nooshigak District will open from 6:30 a.m. until 3:30 p.m. Sunday, July 5th, a 9-hour opening, and from 7 o'clock p.m. Sunday, July 5th, until 3 o'clock a.m. Monday, July 6th, an 8-hour opening. Commercial fishing with set gillnets in the Nooshigak section will be extended until 11 o'clock p.m. Sunday, July 5th. The cumulative harvest percentages are currently 74.4% drift and 25.6% set. Commercial fishing with the drift gillnets in the Wood River Special Harvest Area will close as scheduled at 6 o'clock p.m. Saturday, July 4th. The Wood River Special Harvest Area will open to commercial fishing with set gillnets from 8 o'clock p.m. Saturday, July 4th until 9 o'clock p.m. Sunday, July 5th. This has been the Alaska Department of Fish and Game in Dillingham.
1: This is the Alaska Department of Fish and Game and King Salmon with an announcement for permit holders in the Igigig and Ugashik districts. The time is 3 p.m. and the date is Saturday, July 4th. In the Igigig district, total escapement is 1.1 million and the in-river estimate is 100,000 fish. Harvest on July 3rd was 697,000 fish for a season total of 4.3 million. The Igigig District will open to commercial fishing with drift gillnet gear for 5 hours from 2 a.m. until 7 a.m. on Sunday, July 5th, and again for 5 hours from 3 p.m. until 8 p.m. Sunday, July 5th. Commercial fishing with set gillnet gear will open for 8 hours from 2:30 a.m. until 10:30 a.m. on Sunday, July 5th, and again for 8 hours from 3:45 p.m. until 11:45 p.m. on Sunday, July 5th. In the Ugashik District, total escapement is 195,000, and the in-river estimate is 200,000 fish. The total season harvest is 2.4 million fish. The Ugashik District will open a commercial fishing with drift gillnet gear for 6 hours from 1:45 p.m. until 7:45 p.m. on Sunday, July 5th. commercial fishing with set gillnet gear will open for 12 hours from 1:45 p.m. Sunday, July 5th until 1:45 a.m. Monday, July 6th. Permit holders in the Agagic and Ugashic districts should stand by at 3 p.m. Sunday, July 5th for the next possible announcement. This has been the Alaska Department of Fish and Game and King Salmon. Happy 4th of July. This is the Alaska Department of Fish and Game and King Salmon with an update for permit holders in the Naknek, Kwajak, and Agagic districts. The time is 9 a.m. and the date is Saturday, July 4th. On July 3rd, the Naknek River escapement was 55,000 for a total of 372,000. The Alagnak River escapement was 78,000 for a total of 253,000, which is the escapement goal. The Kwajak River escapement was 153,000 for a total of 1 million, and the Kwajak in-river estimate is 200,000 fish. Harvest on July 3rd was an estimated 350,000. There are currently 234 vessels registered to fish, and there will be 248 in 48 hours. Naknek River escapement is tracking the lower bound of the escapement goal curve based on average run timing. However, Port Muller test fish indices indicate early run timing, and escapement is projected to be below the escapement goal if the run comes in 2 days earlier than average. The Kwajak River is currently projecting to exceed the lower bound of the escapement goal. The Agagic District could be restricted to the Agagic Special Harvest Area as soon as 3:15 a.m. on Monday, July 6th. When fishing in the Agagic Special Harvest Area, dual drift vessels are restricted to fishing with 150 fathoms, and the extra 50 fathoms must be removed from the vessel. The 48-hour transfer period into Agagic District will remain in effect. Permit holders in Agagic District should review 5 AAC 06.359 for boundaries of the Agagic Special Harvest Area. The Kwajak River Special Harvest Area could open to set gillnet gear as soon as 6:30 a.m., Monday, July 6th. Gear groups fish separately with a seasonal ratio of 3 drift gillnet periods to 1 set gillnet period. Permit holders in the Naknek Kwajak District should review 5 AAC 06.374, the Kwajak River Sockeye Salmon Special Harvest Area Management Plan, for boundary lines and gear specifications. Set gillnet permit holders in the Naknek Kwajak District should review 5 AAC 06373, Alagnak River Sockeye Salmon Special Harvest Area Management Plan. This has been the Alaska Department of Fish and Game and King Salmon.
3: Hello, Bristol Bay. My name is Dave Perkins, Station Director for KAKN. Thanks for listening. Did you know that many of Jesus' disciples were commercial fishermen, just like many of you or your family members? They spent their lives taking small wooden boats out with nets to catch fish and sell at the market. One disciple named John and his brother Andrew were such salty and hardworking men that they had the nickname Sons of Thunder. Another disciple, Peter, was also a fisherman, and he told Jesus that he was such a sinful and worldly guy that Jesus should just go away from him. I think we can all understand the type of guys these fishermen were before they were called to be one of Jesus' closest friends and disciples. John wrote one of the four gospel books named after him. For the fishing season, we wanted to read a chapter a day of John's gospel. 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Maybe as you listen to these chapters, you may be called to be one of Jesus' closest friends as well. We are using local Bristol Bay readers to read the chapters. Listen in as we read the chapter for today.
4: This is Deborah Jones, and today we will be reading through John chapter 14. Jesus, the Way to the Father. Don't let your hearts be troubled. Trust in God and trust also in me. There is more than enough room in my father's home. If this were not so, would I have told you that I'm going to prepare a place for you? When everything is ready, I will come and get you, so that you will always be with me where I am, and know the way to where I'm going. No, we don't know, Lord, Thomas said. We have no idea where you are going, so how can we know the way? Jesus told him, I am the way, the truth, and the life. No one can come to the Father except through me. If you had really known me, you would know who my Father is. From now on, you do know him and have seen him. Philip said, Lord, show us the Father and we will be satisfied. Jesus replied, Have I been with you all this time, Philip, and yet you still do not know who I am? Anyone who has seen me has seen the Father. So why are you asking me to show him to you? Don't you believe that I am the Father and the Father is in me? The words I speak are not on my own, my Father who lives in me and does his work through me. Just believe that I am in the Father and the Father is in me, or at least believe because of the work you have seen me do. I tell you the truth, anyone who believes in me will do the same works I have done, and even greater works because I am going to be with the Father. You can ask for anything in my name and I will do it, so that the Son can bring glory to the Father. Yes, ask me for anything in my name and I will do it. Jesus promises the Holy Spirit. If you love me, obey my commandments, and I will ask the Father and he will give you another advocate who will never leave you. He is the Holy Spirit who leads into all truth. The world cannot receive him because it isn't looking for him and doesn't recognize him. But you know him because he lives with you now and later will be in you. No, I will not abandon you as orphans. I will come to you. Soon the world will no longer see me, but you will see me. Since I live, you will also live. When I am raised to life again, you will know that I am in my Father and you are in me and I am in you. Those who accept my commandments and obey them are the ones who love me. And because they love me, my Father will love them. And I will love them and reveal myself to each of them. Judas, not Judas Iscariot, but the other disciple with that name, said to him, Lord, why are you going to reveal yourself only to us and not the world at large? Jesus replied, All who love me will do what I say. My Father will love them, and we will come and make our home with each of them. Anyone who does not love me will not obey me. And remember, my words are not my own. What I am telling you is from the Father who sent me. I am telling you these things now while I am still with you. But when the Father sends the Advocate as my representative, that is, the Holy Spirit, he will teach you everything and remind you of everything I have told you. I am leaving you with a gift, peace of mind and heart. And the peace I give is a gift the world cannot give. So don't be troubled or afraid. Remember what I told you. I'm going away, but I will come back to you again. If you really love me, you would be happy that I'm going to the Father, who is greater than I am. I have told you these things before they happen, so that when they do happen, you will believe. I don't have much more time to talk to you because the ruler of this world approaches. He has no power over me, but I will do what the Father requires of me so that the world will know that I love the Father. Come, let's be going.
3: 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We hope you'll tune in tomorrow as we continue the story of how John and his fisherman friends became followers of Jesus. My name is Dave Perkins on KAKN, the voice of Bristol Bay.
5: With SRN News, I'm Michael Harrington in Washington. The president led commemorations of America's 250th birthday last night here in Washington, giving a big speech before a massive fireworks display for over 100,000 people. The president says our nation's founders crafted radical concepts of freedom that still ring true today.
6: In Philadelphia, our founding fathers summoned the courage of giants and the wisdom of centuries to boldly proclaim these timeless truths. They declare that all men are created equal, that they are endowed with sacred, unalienable rights by the hand of our Creator.
5: Storms prompted trouble for 4th of July celebrations across the country, but most places did finally get their fireworks up in the air. New polling data suggests Democrats may be facing a tougher path than expected in the battle for control of the Senate.
7: A Fox News poll finds Republican Senator Susan Collins leading Democrat Graham Platner by 3 points in Maine. Meantime, Democrats could face a difficult numbers game nationally. They need a net gain of 4 seats to win Senate control, but currently lead in only one Republican-held seat, North Carolina. Republicans hold advantages in Iowa, Alaska, and Ohio, with Texas rated as a toss-up. A number of political analysts say the map favors Republicans because many of the key contests are in traditionally red states. Ken Lorman reporting.
5: Top officials in Iran and the brothers of the country's new supreme leader have emerged into the public view to attend the funeral prayers for late Ayatollah Ali Khamenei today. Their presence before hundreds of thousands of people would have been unthinkable just recently during the Iran war. This is SRN News. According to a new poll released by Talker Research, 17% of Americans do not believe Gay Pride Month should be celebrated at all, while another 8% believe it's, quote, too much and should be scaled back. The survey also finds 28% of respondents think Pride Month is important and should be supported, and 21% say they support the idea of it, but admit they don't really care about it in practice. Researchers report that these divisions run parallel to political party ideology. Belief in the importance of gay pride, twice as strong amongst Democrats than Republicans. Bible stories are now required reading for more than 5 million public school students in Texas. The Texas State Board of Education has approved a new reading list that includes passages from the New Testament and portions of the Book of Job, in line with conservative efforts to incorporate more religion into public schools. Supporters of the plan say Judeo-Christian traditions are fundamental to the nation's founding. This is SRN News. New reports shining a spotlight on California Governor Gavin Newsom's inner circle and an FBI corruption investigation that began before President Trump returned to office. News correspondent John Scott.
8: A California Post report says Democrat insider Alexis Podesta secretly recorded conversations as part of an FBI investigation tied to former Newsom chief of staff Dana Williamson, who pleaded guilty to federal fraud and tax charges earlier this year. Conservative commentators say the revelations undercut Newsom's claims that federal probes are politically motivated. Newsom has not been charged with any wrongdoing. John Scott reporting.
5: Today is Sunday, July the 5th. It's the 186th day of 2026. On this date in history, 1937, Hormel introduced a canned meat product called Spam. More than 9 billion cans have been sold since then. This is SRN News.
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11: Oh, I feel sick today, Mother. I can't work.
12: You must, Tuz. You know what will happen if the taskmaster catches you not working.
11: Like they did to Cato yesterday. Just threw him in the ash heap to die. Because he broke his arm and couldn't work.
12: It often happens to those who work in the caverns with the fires.
11: That's not fair.
12: Nothing is fair about being a slave.
11: We work from sunrise to sunset in this heat and dust, and I'm always hungry.
12: I know, dear.
11: Now I'm sick. Oh. I want to die. What's the use of living?
12: Oh, we were proud once, Tuz, over in Galatia, on our little farm, raising goats. But then your father...
11: I know. You told me how he gambled our farm away. And we were sold as slaves. I can hardly remember those days. Seems so long ago. I just wish I had some green grass to play on, some goats to lead up the mountains again. Oh, to be back there again.
12: I'm afraid, son, it'll never happen.
11: I gotta lie down. No, no, don't get me.
13: What's the matter here? You can't lie around when there's work to do. Get up, boy. You must finish hammering out this bronze vase before sunset, or you don't eat.
12: He'll finish, sir. I'll see to it. Don't hurt him again.
13: Quiet, woman. You mind your own work, or we'll send both of you to the caverns and the fires.
12: We'll do our work, sir.
13: You'd better. Come on, slaves, get busy.
11: I'm busy, sir. I'm working.
13: That's better. And don't stop until the sun sets.
12: Soon, Tuz. Night will come and we can rest. At least we hammerers of the bronze can rest. You know what it's like in the caverns where your Uncle Bias works. There's no night or day there. They work until they drop from exhaustion. The burning metal spits out on them and burns their flesh. Oh, Tuz, we must not be sent down there.
11: There's no hope for us, is there, Mother? No hope at all.
14: Hello, everyone. I'm Aunt Carol.
15: And I'm Uncle Dan. Welcome, one and all.
14: We're glad you've joined us today for another story from the time of the apostles and the young Christian church.
15: It was a time when the Roman Empire was very strong and slavery was common and often very cruel. In some parts of the empire, 2 out of 3 people were slaves.
14: Slavery is very wicked, and as you could tell from our opening, life was very difficult for Tuz and his mother, as it was for most of the thousands of slaves like them who lived in the city of Corinth, in the country now known as Greece.
15: As a matter of fact, there were at least several 100,000 slaves in Corinth when the Apostle Paul went there.
14: Corinth was a very busy harbor. It was built on a narrow stretch of land between the Aegean and Ionian seas. Many ship captains chose to have their goods taken across this strip of land rather than braving the trip around the treacherous Cape.
15: Corinth was also the center for bronze throughout the Roman Empire. The Corinthians possessed a secret formula for mixing copper with tin and other metals. Their smelting ovens were in deep caverns hollowed out of the rocks and manned by slaves.
14: These slaves had the hardest and most dangerous work of all. Their owners didn't want the secret of their formula for making bronze to leak out to other places, so the slaves were kept chained up in the caverns all their lives.
15: Outside the caverns, by the shores and up and down the streets, were endless rows of hammerers like Tuz and his mother. They hammered and fought. Were endless rows of hammerers like Tuz and his mother.

0: City.
1: So listen now to our story. Slave Boy of Corinth.
2: Corinth was a wicked city, almost completely given over to idol worship. It was also a very busy commercial center, with torches burning throughout the night, lighting up its streets, theaters, and temples. Slaves worked from sunup to sundown, stopping only for the darkness, and resting in caves and huts on the outskirts of town. Here it was quieter.
0: I baked you some barley cakes, Paz, and here's a cup of water.
3: I'm not hungry, Mother. I just want to sleep.
0: No. No, Tuz. You must eat something to keep up your strength. Tuz, listen to me. You must eat something. Here, dear, I'll help you.
3: All right. I'll try.
0: Good. Good boy. Oh, who's there?
4: It's me, Zenon. Is Tuz here?
3: Yes, I'm here. Come up close to the fire.
4: Oh, but it feels good to sit down. We finished unloading the copper ship early.
3: From Cyprus?
4: Of course.
3: How was it today?
4: Hot and dusty as always. It's not easy being a carrier. Tomorrow I have to haul the copper to the caverns. Perhaps I'll see you.
3: I might not be there.
4: What do you mean? You'll be on the Street of the Hammerers, won't you?
0: Tuz is very sick.
4: Uh-oh, that means you won't be able to come with me to the house of Titus Justice.
3: What's there?
4: I've been going there to hear a preacher from Jerusalem. His name is Paul, and he really has some good news to tell.
3: There's no good news to a slave.
4: He speaks of God, who treats all people alike, slaves, masters, rich and poor.
3: There's no such God.
4: But I feel good inside when I listen. I feel free from fear. I feel like I have life.
3: Life for a slave? There's nothing good about that.
4: No, I feel free. I can't explain it. Why don't you come with me tomorrow night, after the sun goes down? You'll see what I mean.
3: Perhaps I will, if I'm alive.
4: I'll pray for you that you will be well. I'll pray to the God who loves even slaves.
3: A God who loves slaves? A God who loves slaves? Like me?
2: Having finished his labors for the time being in Thessalonica, Berea, and Athens, Paul moved on to the city of Corinth. There he fell in with a Jew named Aquila. He and his wife Priscilla had recently arrived from Italy. Because Aquila and Paul were of the same trade, Paul made his home with him and his wife, and they carried on business together, making tents. Paul also held discussions in the synagogue Sabbath by Sabbath.
4: Here, this way, Tuz. There's a corner left for us right there.
3: But I'm just a slave, and there are some rich people here. They'll chase me away.
4: I tell you, it doesn't matter. Now come along.
3: I can't believe I'm here with these people.
4: Shh, that's Paul going up front.
3: He doesn't look like a preacher.
4: He's not. He's a tent maker, along with those two, Aquila and Priscilla.
3: Tent makers? Workers like us?
5: Shh! Dear brothers and sisters, I want you to know that you are all welcome here at the house of Titus Justice. Whoever calls upon the name of Jesus Christ is welcome here.
3: Who is this Jesus?
4: Shh! You'll see.
5: It is from God alone that you have your life through Jesus. In him there's no slave or master. You are all equal. He loves each one of you. All of you together are the house of God, and the Spirit of God lives among you.
3: This God loves even me?
4: Yes. Shh, there's more.
5: Now, the Christ I speak to you about did actually rise from the dead, and because he did, you may too. Christ rose first, and when he comes back, all his people will become alive again, all to live free in him.
3: Is that true, Zenon?
4: Yes, of course it is. I feel it in my heart. This Jesus will give us a new life as free people.
5: It will all happen in a moment, in the twinkling of an eye when the last trumpet is blown. For there will be a trumpet blast from the sky, and all the Christians who have died will suddenly become alive with new bodies that will never, never, never die. And then we who are still alive shall suddenly have new bodies too.

0: There is hope for even me.
1: Jesus gave us a way to remember his death and resurrection and his coming again. So tonight, we will eat the Lord's Supper.
0: What is this Lord's Supper?
2: You must take part. We have a meal together, just as Jesus did with his disciples.
0: Me? A slave? Eat with these people?
2: Yes, we are all one in Jesus. We are God's family.
0: You mean I'm not a slave here?
2: We are all brothers and sisters, and God is our Father.
0: It's too good to be true. But it is true, isn't it?
2: Yes, Tuz, it is true.
1: And so even slaves found hope. And they told other slaves. So the good news of Jesus took hold in Corinth among people of all kinds. Sailors and captains from a dozen countries learned about Jesus. Merchants and travelers heard the good news of the Savior. Yet, Paul felt discouraged. What he was doing hardly seemed to make a dent in the wickedness of the city. Every day and night, thousands of worshipers went up to the temple of Aphrodite, the Greek goddess of lust. Paul had never seen a more wicked city.
3: Brother Paul, Your fingers are very fast on the loom, but it seems your thoughts are elsewhere.
1: You read me well, Aquila. Yes, I'm discouraged. Corinth doesn't seem to offer much hope for the good news of Jesus.
3: Yes, it's a very wicked city. Why, even in Rome, when we were there, people would say, he sins like a Corinthian. But think of the people who have become believers here, Paul.
1: And that's another worry. It seems just when a Christian church is becoming strong, the Jewish leaders make trouble. It happened in Philippi, in Thessalonica, and in Berea. And now Sosthenes and the leaders here are becoming angrier and angrier.
3: But Crispus has become a believer,
1: yes.
3: and he's a leader. And Stephanus and his household and Gaius have become Christians, too.
1: Mm-hmm.
3: They're not just nobodies.
1: Only I could stay in one place long enough to work with people like them and train them.
3: Perhaps you will, Paul.
1: I hope so.
4: That night, the Lord spoke to Paul in a vision.
5: Paul, don't be afraid. Speak out and do not quit, for I am with you, and no one can harm you. Many people here in this city belong to me.
4: That was a reassurance Paul needed. Immediately he expanded his preaching and teaching. He spoke to slaves, weary laborers, dock workers, sailors, and shopkeepers. In the shadows of the heathen temples of Greece, the first Christian fellowship in Corinth grew stronger and stronger. The love of God reached throughout the city, even to the street of the hammerers and into the caverns of the metalworkers.
1: Friends, listen! This Jesus died for all so that all might live. When someone becomes a Christian, he becomes a brand new person inside. He's not the same anymore. A new life has begun. For God took the sinless Christ and poured into him our sins. Then, in exchange, he poured God's goodness into us.
4: And many like Tuz and Zenon could say,
0: yes, that's true. I have a new life in Jesus. No matter what happens, I'm free in Jesus.
2: Jesus loves me, even though I'm a slave. Jesus loves me, I know.
4: Paul rejoiced in the victories, but he knew a storm of troubles was just around the corner.
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4: The Apostle Paul was building a strong Christian church in Corinth, with people from all walks of life becoming believers. Now Paul was anxious for his two companions, Silas and Timothy, to join him. One day, perhaps as Paul was busy stitching a tent or a sail, two men entered the little shop on the street of the tent makers.
8: Paul! What? Brother Paul!
9: Brother Paul! Oh,
10: Silas, Timothy, brothers! Oh, sons! Praise the Lord, you've come at last.
9: Yes, Paul, we've come. We wanted to come much sooner, but we had much to do in Philippi, Thessalonica, and Berea.
8: Even so, it was difficult to come.
10: Now, quick, tell me about the believers in Philippi. How are the ones in Thessalonica doing? Are there many persecutions? Oh, and Berea. My dear brothers in Berea, how is Jason and Lydia and the jailer in Philippi? And all the
9: Whoa,
10: ones...
9: Oh, Paul! What? We have time to tell you everything.
10: Oh, brothers, please forgive me. First, you must be refreshed from your long journey and have something to eat. Then we can talk.
4: Silas and Timothy took only a short time to be refreshed, for they were just as anxious to tell Paul all the news as he was to hear it.
9: Well, Timothy, where shall we begin?
8: We'd better tell Brother Paul everything, or he'll pester us with questions until we do.
9: Well, Paul, all are faithful to the Lord. In fact, the Philippi church has sent you another gift of money to help you preach. There. It comes with their love.
10: Oh, blessed be God for the Philippians.
8: There are persecutions in Thessalonica, but they have endured well, and the number of believers has grown greatly.
9: But there are small problems.
10: Problems? Well, what are they? Now, don't hold back anything. I know that small problems can eat away the strength of a church.
4: Timothy and Silas told the Apostle Paul about many of the misunderstandings in the Thessalonian church. Paul's name was being attacked by some enemies. A few of the believers were still living immoral lives, and there were some who had stopped working, for they expected Jesus to return very soon. All the problems bothered Paul greatly.
10: Oh, to see them all again, just to talk to them for a few hours. Can I go back to them now?
9: To go back now, Paul, would be foolish. Many would try to kill you on sight, and I'm afraid more persecution would follow.
10: Yes, you're right, of course. But what can I do to help them? If only I could appear before them just once. Just once and talk to them.
8: You can. Write a letter.
10: What?
8: A letter from you would be like having you there.
10: But I'm not much of a letter writer.
8: The Lord will guide your words.
9: And I can write them down for you.
10: Yes, I'll need your help. My handwriting is large and clumsy. Good. Timothy, go to the marketplace and buy some papyrus. Silas, get the brush and ink ready.
4: Soon Timothy returned with many sheets of thin papyrus. Silas had the brush and ink ready. He sat down, dipped the brush into the ink, and held it ready over the papyrus.
10: Write this. From Paul, Silas, and Timothy to the church at Thessalonica. To you who belong to God the Father and the Lord Jesus Christ, may blessing and peace of heart be your rich gifts from God our Father and from Jesus Christ our Lord.
4: So began another of Paul's famous letters, which would become part of the New Testament and the Bible.
10: Dear brothers, pray for us. Shake hands for me with all the brothers there. I command you in the name of the Lord to read this letter to all the Christians, and may rich blessings from our Lord Jesus Christ be with you, every one.
9: Is that it, Paul?
10: Yes. Yes, that's all. I hope it's enough.
8: It's a great letter, Paul. You've put your heart into it.
10: Timothy, I'm asking you to take this letter to the Thessalonian church quickly. Strengthen their faith. And after you've done that, come back to me with word from them.
8: I'll do that.
10: God will be with you, my son.
4: They prayed and hugged farewell, and Timothy tucked the letter safely into the sleeve of his robe and hurried for the city of Thessalonica. Month after month, in the house of Titus Justus, Paul continued to teach both slaves and free people about Jesus Christ. Paul also went out into the marketplace to talk to others about God's love. The gift of money from the Philippian church made it possible for him to spend all his time in telling others of the good news.
10: I preach Christ crucified and risen. You can all become new men and women through Jesus Christ. Yes, to some the cross seems like foolishness, but through it, God saves you.
4: But the more the Christian community grew, the angrier grew the hatred and jealousy of the synagogue leaders. Crispus, who had been the leader of the synagogue before becoming a Christian, warned Paul about the trouble that was coming.
11: Paul, the storm clouds are gathering and are ready to burst. Even now a mob is forming to take you before the new governor, Gallio.
10: Gallio, huh?
11: The Jewish leaders think that he will support them because he is a man of peace and wouldn't want any trouble in Corinth.
10: So, they plan to make trouble and blame it on me?
11: That's the plan. What do you plan to do about it?
10: Go right on preaching and teaching.
11: Aren't you afraid?
10: No. The Lord has promised that no harm will come to me in this city. It is his work. He'll take care of it.
11: I'd be afraid. The synagogue leaders will stop at nothing to get rid of you.
4: The storm clouds did burst. The angry mob surged upon the house of Titus Justus and dragged Paul to the governor's court, where Gallio presided.
12: Treason!
13: There's treason in our city!
14: Yes, sir!
15: He speaks against Rome!
16: The devil is traitor!
17: That's better. This is a Roman court of justice, and I, as governor, demand respect. Now, what is the problem here?
18: Your honor, I am Sosthenes, the new leader of the Jewish synagogue.
17: Yes, go on. Why have you brought this man before me?
18: Your honor, this traitor, Paul, is a troublemaker, seeking to persuade men to worship God in ways against the Roman law.
17: Is that right?
18: Your honor, we bring him before you for judgment and punishment.
17: But has he committed any crime?
18: He teaches men that the Messiah has come.
17: The Messiah of Israel?
18: Yes, your honor, and he calls him king.
17: And you don't think your Messiah has come?
18: No, your honor.
17: I see.
10: Your Honor, may I speak in my behalf?
17: I presume you are this Paul.
10: Yes, Your Honor. I'm here...
17: It isn't necessary for you to say anything.
8: He won't let Paul speak. That's good. He's as good as dead.
17: It isn't necessary to defend yourself before me. Listen, you Jews. If this were a case involving some crime, I would be obliged to listen to you. But it is merely a bunch of questions about words and personalities and your silly Jewish laws.
18: Your Honor!
17: You take care of the matter. I am not interested, and I am not going to bother with it.
18: But Your Honor!
17: I have heard enough. Guards, drive the mob out of here.
4: With whips and the butts of spears, the guards drove the mob out of the judgment area. A large group of Greeks had gathered to watch the trial. When they saw that Gallio drove the Jews out, they grabbed Sosthenes and beat him up. Gallio turned his back to it all and called for the next case.
11: Well, Paul, they won't bother you again. No. Not while Gallio is the governor.
10: Yes, that's good. Gallio himself declared that the Christians weren't breaking any Roman law. Now we can work more freely.
4: Paul went right back to preaching and teaching. But he was concerned for the Thessalonian church. What effect had his letter had on them? When would Timothy return with some news? Finally, Timothy returned to Corinth. He had some good news and also some bad news.
8: Most of the Christians are really growing in their faith, Paul. They're enduring persecution and trouble like good soldiers. They take good care of each other, too.
10: But there are still some problems, aren't there?
8: I'm afraid so. Someone has circulated a letter that's supposed to be from you, too, but it isn't.
10: What?
8: So some believers are confused. And there are still a few who are not working, but sponge off other believers.
10: Is it safe for me to return to them now?
8: No, I'm afraid not. Oh. Your enemies are still watching for you, ready to do away with you one way or another.
10: Then another letter will have to do.
4: Paul dictated his second letter to the Thessalonian believers. He encouraged them for their patience under trial. He also explained even more clearly the things that must take place before Jesus would return the second time. Finally, Paul took the pen in his own hand and wrote,
10: "Now here is my greeting, which I am writing with my own hand, as I do at the end of all my letters, for proof that it really is from me. This is in my own handwriting. May the blessing of our Lord Jesus Christ be upon you all. Sincerely, Paul."
8: Is the letter finished?
10: Yes. Let's pray. Then you must go right back to Thessalonica. Be sure to tell them I wish I could come in person, but I can't.
4: Paul spent a year and a half in Corinth during his first visit. During that time, many people came to know about Jesus Christ, people like Tuz and Zenon.
0: I hear Paul is leaving Corinth.
2: Yes, I'm afraid so.
0: Why? We need him.
2: Other cities need him too.
0: And Aquila and Priscilla are going with him. I'm gonna miss them too.
2: So will I, but think what they've left us. A family that cares for us. A God who loves us.
0: And a new life.
2: Right. Hope and a new life.
0: You know, Zenon, I'd rather be a slave and have Jesus than be free and not know him.
2: Me too, Tuz. Me too.
4: Taking Aquila and Priscilla with him, Paul sailed for Ephesus. He had a little time there before his ship continued for Jerusalem, so he preached in the synagogue. Then, with Luke the doctor, Paul sailed to the port of Caesarea. From there he visited Jerusalem and the Christian church there, and then went down to Antioch. His second missionary journey came to an end. He had established new churches in Philippi, Thessalonica, Berea, and Corinth. He had strengthened the churches in Turkey, but he was not ready to rest. Within a few days, he was ready to leave on another missionary journey. Ah, but that is a story for another time.

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1: This is Aunt Carol.
2: And Uncle Dan saying,
1: Goodbye, everyone. See you again next time.

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Romans 15:13 says, "May the God of hope fill you with joy and peace." Let's head into the next song.

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1: With SRN News, I'm Michael Harrington in Washington. President Trump led commemorations of America's 250th birthday last night. It wasn't easy. Two-hour evacuation of the mall because of lightning, but everybody came back, and he gave his speech, and the fireworks went off. The president says the USA will remain special and a beacon to the world.
2: 250 years, the United States of America has been the hope, the promise, the light, and the glory among all of the nations of the world. All over the world, they try and be like us. Nobody can be like us. And with God's help, we will always be this or even better.
1: Federal authorities say in just 2 months, a major anti-crime operation in Illinois has resulted in charges against nearly 200 people. 140 federal cases targeting violent crime in and around Chicago. Correspondent Ken Lorman has more details on that story.
3: Officials say Operation New Dawn has also led to the arrest of more than 300 fugitives and the recovery of 24 missing or kidnapped children. The U.S. Attorney's Office says the operation focused on gun crimes, robberies, kidnappings, drug trafficking, and other violent offenses. Pro-law enforcement officials are praising the effort as evidence that aggressive federal prosecutions and swift arrest can deter crime and improve public safety by intervening before more violence occurs. Ken Lorman reporting.
1: Three people dead, seven rescued after a boat capsized this weekend on a Wisconsin lake during a strong storm. Many injuries were reported in Wisconsin's Walworth County as the storm toppled trees, knocked down power lines, and damaged buildings. Authorities in California say Paul Pelosi, House Speaker Nancy Pelosi's husband, has been involved in a hit-and-run striking a parked car. This is SRN News. A gay rights activist is suing the Defense Department, demanding to know if Scouting America agreed to ban boys living as girls in a deal with the Pentagon. James Dale, who filed a complaint in New York City federal court, claimed that both sides have provided conflicting answers. The Defense Department announced an agreement with Scouting America back in February that Secretary Pete Hegseth said would refocus the organization away from diversity initiatives and other woke policies. Hegseth threatened to cease the military's longtime support of the organization if it did not comply. The San Francisco Archdiocese has agreed to pay $395 million to settle over 500 lawsuits alleging child sex abuse by Catholic Church officials. The settlement includes implementing child protection and transparency reforms, such as creating a list of accused clergy. It comes 3 years after the Archdiocese filed for bankruptcy and will cover about 530 survivors in all. This is SRN News. Ukrainian drones hit an oil terminal in St. Petersburg this weekend, the latest strike on Russian oil infrastructure.
4: Ukrainian President Volodymyr Zelensky described the attack as part of Ukraine's long-range sanctions against Russia. He said Ukrainian forces also hit a military target on the island of Kronstadt. Russian President Vladimir Putin dismissed the strikes as not crucial. Meanwhile, Ukrainian officials deny Russian claims of capturing an industrial city in the east of Ukraine. Attacks have intensified the war's impact on Russian civilians. I'm Rika Ann Garcia.
1: Today is Sunday, July the 5th, and it's a birthday for a number of notable people, including Huey Lewis, the rock star, head of the news, is 76 years old today. Baseball Hall of Fame pitcher Rich Goose Gossage turns 75. LA Dodgers pitcher and designated hitter Shohei Ohtani is 32 today. This is SRN News.
5: Good morning, and what a great blessing it is to be worshipers of the only Lord and God, Jesus Christ. We are so grateful for the love that Christ graciously demonstrated for us on the cross and through his resurrection. My name is Pastor Simon, and here at Dillingham Arabian Church, we delight in making disciples for Christ as we learn God's word with you. President Donald Trump and First Lady Melania Trump officially welcomed King Charles III and Queen Camilla to the White House on April 28, 2026 for a state visit. The historic welcome featured a 21 gun cannon salute, a military flyover, and a full pass-in review by nearly 500 members of the U.S. Armed Forces. The royal couple arrived at the South Portico on April 27th for an informal greeting and photo opportunity with President Trump and the First Lady. The official ceremonial welcome took place the following morning under military honors. The ceremony featured the national anthems of both countries, along with remarks from President Trump highlighting America's 250th anniversary of independence and the strong U.S.-UK special relationship. Following the morning welcome, the King and Queen attended a series of events honoring the shared heritage between the two nations. Later in the visit, King Charles III delivered a historic address to the joint session of Congress. The visit concluded with a black tie state dinner hosted by the First Lady at the White House. I share the event of the King and Queen of England's state visit to the White House to impress upon us that the way in which the world honors its royalties and presidents is through pomp, wealth, and ceremony. And yet this is very different from how the Lord of the entire universe, Jesus the Christ, the King of all kings, came to be honored. While Jesus will be honored above all authority and power, the road to Jesus' exaltation by the Father was through suffering and shame-filled death at the hands of evil people. Let's pray. Oh, Heavenly Father, we are so grateful for this opportunity to hear from your word, to be able to understand the truth of your precious teachings to us. May you give us your Holy Spirit so that we may be able to understand you. We may be able to apply what you are giving us, and help us, O Lord, to exalt Jesus Christ as Lord of our life in everything that we do and say and think. May you, O Father, be glorified in our lives. In your precious Son's name, Jesus Christ, we pray. Amen. Here at DMC, we have been going through a preaching series in Paul's letter to the Philippians. And today we're continuing on in our study in Philippians chapter 2, verse 9 through 11, where Paul boldly taught, "For this reason also God highly exalted him and bestowed on him the name which is above every name, so that at the name of Jesus every knee will bow, of those who are in earth, or on the earth, those who are in heaven and under the earth, and that every tongue will confess that Jesus Christ is Lord to the glory of God the Father." There are three foundational truths in this passage that I want to bring to your attention. The first truth that God, through Paul, is teaching us today is that God highly exalted Christ through his humble suffering. Paul proclaimed in Philippians chapter 2, verse 9 through 11, "For this reason also God highly exalted him and bestowed on him the name which is above every name." Paul started off in verse 9 by writing, "For this reason also." What Paul was doing was pointing towards something he previously wrote that is also the reason for what he wrote about in verse 9. To understand what Paul is getting at, we need to go back to Philippians chapter 2, verse 3 through 8, where Paul taught, "Do nothing from selfishness or empty conceit, but with humility of mind regard one another as more important than yourselves. Do not merely look out for your own personal interests, but also for the interests of others. Have this attitude in yourselves, which was also in Christ Jesus, who, although he existed in the form of God, did not regard equality with God a thing to be grasped, but emptied himself, taking the form of a bondservant or bondslave, and being made in the likeness of men. Being found in appearance as a man, he humbled himself by becoming obedient to the point of death, even death on a cross." In Philippians chapter 2, verse 5 through 8, Paul described the great love of Christ that was displayed by Jesus considering humanity as more important than himself. Even though Jesus was in reality God, he did not prize or treasure his power, authority, and riches, since Christ did not emotionally hold on to his godhood in that way. He was able to let go of the trappings of power, wealth, and status, and become fully human as well as fully God. In the degradation of being born in an animal's feeding trough, in a stable filled with manure and animals, growing up in Judea as a slave in captivity to Rome, being tortured and dying on the cross, having the Father forsake him temporarily. And even through all of that, Jesus still knew exactly who he is. Jesus did not need all the effects of being God to know that he was God and is God. Jesus was secure in who he was as the Son of God, one with his Father, completely assured of his Father's love. And this is how Jesus was able to be the sacrificial Lamb of God to pay the debt of blood that all people owed God, so that we could have forgiveness from God through faith in Jesus Christ as Lord. And here's where we are now in verse 9. As a result of Christ Jesus being obedient unto death, Jesus was highly exalted, and the Father bestowed upon Jesus the name which is above every name. The word that Paul used for exalted, which in the New Testament occurs only in this one instance and is here applied only to him, namely the verb super exalted. God the Father elevated the Son in a transcendently glorious manner. He raised him to the loftiest of heights. I want you to notice something else. God the Father raised Jesus in authority above everyone else, everywhere, and bestowed on him the name which is above all names. This is super important because, as one commentary explained, a name, as then understood, was not, as with us, merely a convenient means of distinguishing one individual from another. On the contrary, in biblical usage, the name is intimately associated with the person who bears it and is frequently that person himself as he reveals himself. It expresses that person's character, reputation, dignity, work, power, or his peculiar position in the divine economy. Hence, often the name keeps pace with the person. Abram becomes Abraham. Sarai develops into Sarah. Jacob changes to Israel. Solomon receives the name Jedediah. Simon is called Cephas, that is, Peter. Now, Paul does not distinguish here what this particular name is. However, in the next verse, Paul did say that in the name of Jesus, everyone would bow. Thus, it's very possible that Paul was referring to the name of Jesus here. However, he could also be referring to the name and title of the Lord, or Yahweh, which no one else in all creation is worthy of having except Jesus Christ. Paul also wrote in Ephesians chapter 1, verse 20 to 21, which he, meaning God, worked in Christ by raising him from the dead and seating him at his right hand in the heavenly places, far above rule and authority and power and dominion. And here it is. Every name that is named, not only in this age, but also in the one to come. Whatever name that Paul was writing about in verse 9 was more important and greater than any other name in all the universe. So what can we as Christians today learn from Philippians chapter 2, verse 9? The main application that I want to point out to you is that we as Christians are to realize that the path to glory with God is through obedient sacrifice of our wants and our desires and even our own bodies for the will of God. I want to impress upon you that Christ's path to glory was through obedient suffering, death, and shame. The world's idea of glory focuses on getting what we want, realizing our ambitions, being more important than others. Comfort is also heavily connected with human glory. But Jesus Christ was an upside-down king in an upside-down kingdom, where Christ, who really was and is the king of the universe, gave up everything and died cruelly in shame as a criminal. In Christ's kingdom, glory is derived from obedient and loving sacrifice for the will of God. In response to James and John requesting to have positions of glory, Jesus in Mark chapter 10, verse 42 to 45, commanded his disciples. And this is what he said. And calling them to himself, Jesus said to them, "You know that those who are recognized as rulers, the Gentiles lord it over them, and their great men exercise authority over them. But is not this way among you? For whoever wishes to become great among you shall be your servant, and whoever wishes to be first among you shall be slave of all. For even the Son of Man did not come to be served, but to serve, and to give his life a ransom for many. As Christ followers, we must realize that the path to greatness comes through obedient surrender to God, and by serving others first before ourselves, because we view them as greater or more valuable than ourselves. It's a hard road, but the reward is great. For Jesus said, "Well done, good and faithful servant. You have been faithful with a few things, but I will put you in charge of many things. Come and enter the joy of your master." Oh, my friends, there is nothing I long to hear more than my master's words telling me that I have been good and faithful to enter into the joy of my master. And if we, you and I, wish to please our master God, Jesus Christ, then we need to view God and his will as infinitely more important than our own, that God is our supreme treasure. The second principle that I want to bring to your attention from this passage is that at the name of Jesus, all will bow and swear allegiance to him. My boys, Paul and Jonathan, love to build traps. One of the more ensnaring and dangerous traps that my boys create was covering their room with strings in a spiderweb pattern attached from bedroom furniture to the floor with those little paper hooks, to the point where you couldn't enter into the room because the web of string was so great and dense. My boys were on the other side taunting me that I couldn't get them and that they couldn't be reached by me. So I calmly took out a pair of scissors in my pocket, and a few snips, and the whole snare fell apart. I share this story with you because it can feel like to us as Christians that Satan is in control, that he has ensnared everybody, and that he is traps upon traps like a big spider waiting to pounce and destroy all in his path. But Satan's power pales in comparison to the almighty power of our Lord and God Jesus Christ, who has already freed God's people from the snares of the devil through his cross and resurrection. Satan only has power and control because God, in his infinite wisdom, had given it to him. And one day Christ will return, and he will remove all authority and power from Satan. Christ will destroy the devil's traps and have Satan thrown into the fiery pit of hell. He'll be gone forever and ever. And everyone on earth, including those who are in hell and those who are in heaven, will know that Jesus Christ is God and Lord of all. Paul went on, Philippians chapter 2, verse 10, "So that at the name of Jesus, every knee will bow, and of those who are in heaven and on the earth and under the earth, and that every tongue will confess that Jesus Christ is Lord, to the glory of God the Father." Verse 10 stated that there will come a day when all will bow in complete surrender to the lordship and godhood of Jesus Christ. In verse 10, Paul quoted in Isaiah 45, verse 23, when he proclaimed that at the name of Jesus, every knee will bow of those who are in heaven, on earth, and under the earth. The Lord, through Isaiah, was speaking to Cyrus, the king of the Medo-Persian Empire. God proclaimed to Cyrus that Cyrus would rebuild the temple of the Lord and in Jerusalem. God also declared that all power and authority that Cyrus had was given to him to be God's shepherd. God told Cyrus that it was he, the Lord, who created everything. Multiple times, the Lord proclaimed that I am the Lord, there is no one else, that there is no other God besides me. God, in Isaiah 45, verse 23, declared, "I have sworn by myself. The word has gone forth from my mouth in righteousness and will not turn back." And here it is, "that to me every knee will bow and every tongue will swear allegiance." Not only will all people swear allegiance and bow before God, but people will come to him declaring that he is their righteousness and strength, that all the offspring of Israel will be justified in glory. See, back in Philippians chapter 2, verse 10, Paul was proclaiming the lordship of Jesus Christ in three areas over intelligent beings. First, over those who are in heaven. This would include the God-serving angelic beings of all hierarchies and types. Those who are in heaven would also include the saints of God who have passed away and who are in heaven with God, Old Testament and New Testament saints. Secondly, Paul wrote that every knee will bow on earth, meaning that all human beings on the earth, all earthly and political and social structures, will submit to the authority of Jesus Christ as Lord. Thirdly, those under the earth will bow the knee to Jesus Christ. But what did Paul mean by under the earth? According to William Hendrickson, those who are under the earth, all the damned in hell, both human beings and the evil angels or demons. For if heavenly refers, among others, to the good angels, then its antonym, meaning the opposite, which literally means under earthly, a word occurring only here in the New Testament, in all probability includes the evil angels. What Paul was getting at in verse 10 was that every intelligent being anywhere in this universe and in the spirit realm of heaven and hell, whether willing or not, they will all bow to the majestic authority and power in the name of Jesus. The last truth I want to show you in this passage is that everyone will declare with their mouth that Jesus Christ is Lord God. In an article from World Health, the writer began with the statement, "Incredible," I thought to myself. I couldn't think of a better word to describe the scene before me as I stood in front of thousands of our Iraqi brothers and sisters to share a message of hope. Dozens of people sat on the floor in the shape of a cross, while hundreds more filled the aisles, the balcony, even spilled out the doors into the overflow area outside. They called it Christ Day, a day dedicated to thanking God and asking Him to bless Iraq. These believers had endured so much. Many in the crowd had personally experienced persecution by ISIS. Most would be returning to refugee settlements after the event because they had been driven from their homes. They had lost everything, their homes, their jobs, and for some, even their families, all because they had chosen to follow Jesus. And the hardest thing is there was no end in sight. Many remain in refugee camps for still a long time. And still they praise God. They knew that as long as He is on the throne, there's still hope for Iraq. I share this article with you because the scene described was of thousands of Christ followers worshiping Jesus as their only Lord together. Now, this wasn't a Christian music concert or a church service where people are moved by the power of the music and emotion and good speaking. Not that there's anything wrong with Christian music or church service that preaches and as we are singing God's word. No, this was a pure worship of those who had given up everything to follow Jesus, to whom the only thing that they had left to give to Jesus was their own selves. And they still thank God. And they left to give to Jesus was their own selves. And they

claims of deity other than the emperor was dangerous, that there is only one God in the universe, and that God is the Lord, and the Lord is Jesus. Living under the lordship of Jesus Christ was the reason why Paul was beheaded, the reason why Peter was crucified upside down, and why the Philippian believers were persecuted and hunted down to be murdered. Paul and the other believers in the New Testament would not bow down to worship the emperor as God, nor would they worship the other so-called gods of the culture around them. There are two words that I want you to notice here in verse 11. The first word is the Greek word for confess, which meant to acknowledge, affirm, or agree, which is what everyone will eventually do in response to Christ's lordship, willingly and blessedly, or unwillingly and painfully. The word that Paul used for the Lord was the Greek word kurios, which was the transliteration for the Hebrew word Yahweh. Yahweh is the life giver, the creator, the one who is, the absolute and unchangeable one, the ever-existing, the ever-living, who is self-consistent, who is the God of redemption. Yahweh is the great I Am who lives always in the present through all time periods. Yahweh is the only existing God, and there are no others. He is the creator and life giver. He's the absolute master of the universe and is always consistent. He is always faithful. And there's no salvation or redemption from anywhere else other than Him. Yahweh's throne is in heaven, and He rules from heaven. He doesn't physically live on earth or rule from earth, at least not yet. This is extremely important because the worship of God is not based upon a deity that lives on earth. All the human created gods are connected with the earth and draw their power from the created universe somehow. But the Lord is beyond the created universe. No one created Yahweh. He always was and is and will be. And He created everything there is. The Lord is the great I Am, the only one, unique in all of creation. The Lord is completely set apart from the universe. And when Paul declared that everyone everywhere would acknowledge that Christ is Lord, he was meaning that Yahweh, the great I Am, is Jesus. And Jesus is Yahweh, Lord of all. We need to understand that although there will be a time when all will bow before Jesus as God and only Lord, Jesus has already been exalted as Lord God by the Father. And so this passage also means that we as Christians bow to only one God now. And here's what I mean by this. Paul in Romans chapter 13, verse 1 tells us that we are to be subject to all governing authorities because they get their authority from God. Additionally, Romans 13 reminds us of Jesus' commands to love the people around us. And one of the messages from God in the book of Jeremiah to the people of Judah who were in captivity in Babylon was for them not to revolt, but to seek the peace and prosperity of the place they were in. Christians are commanded by God to submit to the authorities and seek the peace and prosperity of the community and nation we're in. However, we are not to worship anyone or anything other than Jesus Christ, who is one with the Father and the Holy Spirit. Nor are we to obey any commands from governments or the cultures around us that contradict the Word of God. The cultures around us are more and more becoming hostile to biblical values. Where once we were a nation founded on biblical values, now we are a nation serving multiple false gods. The media is increasingly feeding us beliefs and values that are contrary to God's word. And as Hebrews chapter 10, verse 23 proclaimed, "Let us hold fast the confession of our hope without wavering, for He who promised is faithful." We, you and I, must hold fast to our allegiance and faith to Christ. He is our God. Christ's lordship is to reign over us in our marriages and raising our children, in our work and how we act and behave at school or at home, in our thoughts and our actions, when we watch television or on the internet or scrolling through social media. If you're homeschooling your children, that is a great opportunity to instill the truths of Christ's word in the hearts and minds of your kids. Work the truths of Christ into your curriculum. But what if your children go to public school, as many do here in Dillingham and in the villages?
First of all, it's important to be aware of what your local school, especially your kids' teachers, believe.

leave and teach in a classroom. I find that it's important to respectfully interview your children's teacher to find out how they view the world and their teaching philosophies. Then at home, teach and train your kids or your grandchildren on the truths of the true faith through Bible teaching, catechism, and memory verses. I also find it helpful to be alert to what my children say about what they learn and then gently teach them the right way to think on that subject. I will also interrupt a movie or a TV show or in YouTube, especially YouTube, when I see and hear of a contradicting truth on the Christian faith taught. I will then teach what the truth is. My children hate this, but it's so important. I share this about our children and media because media is probably the largest venue that is teaching our children, and God has put us as parents, grandparents in charge of discipling our children in the ways of the Lord so that they will worship Jesus as their only God and Lord. And all of this is to the glory of God, that everyone on earth will bow down and confess that Jesus is Lord so that the Father will be glorified in Jesus. What is it that God is communicating with us today? Just as glory for Christ, our Lord and King, came through suffering and sacrificial death, so also in Christ's kingdom, glory is derived from our obedient and loving sacrifice of our whole selves as we deny ourselves for the will of God. Secondly, that because of and through his death and resurrection, Christ has been exalted and declared to be what he has always been, Jesus, the Lord Yahweh, the great I am. Of all creation, including heaven and hell, one day all will bow down and confess with their mouths that Jesus Christ is Lord Yahweh, all to the glory of God. Because of Jesus' sacrifice on the cross and through the resurrection, Jesus has been raised to a position above all others as Lord over everything. In the light of our political climate, in the wars and acts of terrorism, or the financial struggles in our country, it is tempting to despair. However, I want to encourage you that Christ is Lord God, meaning he's sovereign over everything. Jesus is sovereign over Satan. He can't make a move at all without coming to God and asking for permission. Jesus is sovereign over your spiritual battles. He is sovereign over the trials of this life. As Christ believers in the power of the Holy Spirit, we're called to live in the power of Christ's resurrection so that we may be able to think and act like Christ, to see life from his perspective, to be a slave of God, and to serve those around us. We are promised that one day, and I hope very soon, we will see Christ's return and he will set all things right and new to the glory of God the Father. Amen? Let us pray. Heavenly Father, we are so thankful. Thankful that you, O precious God, have given us life in you. That you, in the exaltation of Jesus through his death and resurrection, you have given us the example to walk as you have walked. And one day you have promised that in Christ, we too will be glorified and honored. And I pray that for all that are listening and myself as well, that you will declare to us, good and faithful servant, come into the joy of your master. Thank you, Lord. For all those who are listening, Lord, I pray that you would bring them your joy, your peace, as they boldly go out and declare with their actions and the words that Jesus Christ is the Lord. In your precious Son's name, Jesus Christ, we pray. Amen. I want to leave you with this blessing from Romans chapter 15, verse 13. May the God of hope fill you with all joy and peace in believing, so that by the power of the Holy Spirit, you may abound in hope. Amen. Have a wonderful Sunday. May the Lord bless you all.

0: When something bad happens to you, do you find yourself thinking it's punishment for a specific sin? Today on Truth for Life Weekend, Alistair Begg shows us that sometimes God uses trials in our lives to display His work and His glory. We're continuing a series called A Light in the Darkness.
1: Well, let's begin in John chapter 20 and verse 30 and 31. I point you here purposefully because this is where John tells us the purpose of his gospel. He explains here in verse 30 that not all the miraculous signs that Jesus did in the company of his disciples have been recorded in this gospel, but instead there's been a selection given, and the selection that has been used in order that the things that have been written may foster belief, that people may believe that Jesus is the Christ, the Son of God, and then that by believing, they may find life in His name. Someone pointed this out to me some time ago, suggesting that this may actually be a key for working our way through John's gospel. I think it's quite a good idea. In other words, what you have in the signs is evidence. The evidence then providing the basis for believing, and the believing giving way to life in the name of Jesus. Evidence, belief, and spiritual life. Notice, first of all, the man's condition. As he went along, as Jesus went along, he saw a man blind from birth. This man had been born blind. And as was often the case at that time, and indeed not only in that era, the man's recourse was simply to sit out on the street and hope that people would be benevolent towards him. And in verse 8, we are discovering that his profession or his circumstance had been that of a blind beggar. So we are in no doubt that his condition was pitiful, that it was in every instance hopeless, that he was actually quite helpless in relationship to the circumstance that he faced. He was not, as we will discover later in the story, devoid of personality. He was a colorful personality. He had a mind of his own. He was quick-witted in his response to those who put pressure upon him. Indeed, I hope that you will read John chapter 9 as we go forward with it, and you will find out that what I'm telling you is true. But his condition is such that without a miracle, he was destined to live his life in darkness. It's very important that we understand that. I'll say it to you again. His condition was such that without intervention from outside of himself, he was destined to live his life in darkness. Now, his condition gives rise to a question, the question that is posed in verse 2 by the disciples. Those who are following Jesus ask a question that many of us perhaps regard as almost inevitable. Rabbi, they said, who sinned, this man or his parents, that he was born blind? Now, the assumption made by the disciples that the sin and suffering of this man are intimately connected is, of course, generally true, isn't it? Sin and suffering are connected. Indeed, the Bible makes it clear in Genesis chapter 3 that it was the entry of sin into the world that changed everything in terms of the goodness of the world that God had made. God made the world and everything in it, and He pronounced that it was good. And all of the thorns and the thistles and the bloodshed and the disagreement and the disharmony and the murder and the mayhem and the weeds and the tsunamis and all of the earthquakes and everything else is generally linked to the fact of the fall of man. Sin, suffering, disease, disorder, arriving hard on the heels of the rebellion and disobedience of Adam and Eve. So the assumption on the part of the disciples is understandable, and as I say, it is generally true. However, for them to attempt to join the dots between sin and the sufferings of a particular individual is to put themselves on shaky ground. And that is exactly what they discover in the answer that Jesus gives. They've concluded that the man's blindness is the result either of his own sin. The Jews believed that you could sin in the womb. They had a concept of prenatal sinfulness. Or that it was directly related to what his parents had done. Jesus then answers their concern. Verse 3 brings us to the answer that Jesus gives. The condition gives rise to the question gives rise to the answer. Neither this man nor his parents sinned, said Jesus. In other words, you're asking the wrong question. You're looking for someone to blame. There is no such cause and effect here, says Jesus. He wasn't blind because of his own sin or because of his parents' sin. No, this has happened, he says, so that the work of God might be displayed in his life. God knows exactly what's going on here, he says. The work of God might be displayed in his life. What is the work of God? It is to bring about belief in the lives of men and women. And this has happened, this has taken place in this man's life, so that the work of God might be displayed in his life. Displayed, first of all, in his physical healing, in the restoration of his physical sight, and displayed ultimately, and finally, in him being brought to spiritual sight. You see, the real story here, the focus of the story, doesn't actually come in the little section we're dealing with just now. That's the danger of dealing with a section in isolation. But the focus of the story, you really need to wait until you get to verse 35. The man's been thrown out by the Pharisees. They don't like the way he's been cheeky to them. And when Jesus found him, he said, "Do you believe in the Son of Man?" To which the man who now has his sight says, "Who is he, sir?" the man asked. "Tell me, so that I may believe in him." Jesus said, "You have now seen him. In fact, he is the one speaking with you." Then the man said, "Lord, I believe," and he worshipped him. That's the close of the story. That's the focus of the story. This is the work of God, that men and women might believe in his one and only Son. Everyone who believes may have eternal life. For God so loved the world that he gave his only begotten Son, that whosoever believes in him should not perish, but have everlasting life. Jesus says, instead of you fellows sitting around asking the wrong questions, let me say to you, it is time for us together to be involved in the work of God. We, he says, need to be about the work of him who sent me. Now, can we pause and just acknowledge that as mysterious as this is, we understand it. This has happened so that the work of God might be displayed in this man's life. In other words, his blindness was the key to his salvation. His blindness was the key to his salvation. Indeed, we would say that were it not for his blindness, then the encounter would never have happened, and therefore we would have no record of the fact that the man came to see spiritually. And what is true of this man is often true when people tell you how they became Christians. I'm sure there are at least a few this morning in this room who would testify somewhere along these lines. "I was going along perfectly well without God. I didn't really have much interest in him at all. I certainly didn't think that I lived in the darkness or had to come into the light." And then there was some kind of collapse. Something happened, either physically or emotionally. Turmoil and pain entered into your life. And in that, all of your foundations were rocked and unsettled. And that which was a very unattractive encounter became the very means whereby you looked for an answer beyond yourself. You may actually be here this morning, and that's exactly where you are. I don't know, because I don't know all the congregation. It may be that you have wandered in here, or you have purposefully come here because of something that has happened to you in recent days, and it is a happenstance over which you have no control. It is either ugly or unpalatable. It is certainly something that shows you that you have lost your bearings, and you have no mechanism, no means of restoration. God understands all of that. God is not taken by surprise. God moves in mysterious ways, his wonders to perform. He plants his footsteps in the sea, and he rides upon a storm. Now, having answered in such a straightforward way, he takes action in a way that is equally straightforward. And having said that, he spat on the ground. Jesus spits. The Creator spits. The Creator who took and fashioned a man out of his own created dust takes again his own dust and spits in it. You see, what we have in these signs is not the circus coming to town. What we have in these signs are signs to the identity of Christ. Who is this Jesus of Nazareth? That's the question that you ought to be asking if you don't believe. Who is this man in this story? Who is this person who spits on the ground and rubs mud on someone's eyelids? None other than the Creator of the universe. You see, we can't set him aside as a nice man doing kind things and speaking to children in a way that is endearing, as if somehow or another we can set him aside on that basis. No, because he won't allow us to. He stands before us doing these dramatic things and making these unbelievable assertions. You see, what John is doing in his gospel is simply working out his prologue. Remember how he begins? In the beginning was the Word. That's the Logos. That is Jesus, the second person of the Trinity. In the beginning was the Word, and the Word was with God, and the Word was God, and he was with God in the beginning. And through him all things were made. Without him nothing was made that has been made. So for him in 2 of John, John 2, to give his first miraculous sign and bring water to wine, hey, in him was life, and the life was the light of man. For him to heal the nobleman's son. For him to feed the 5,000. For him to walk on the water. For him to raise Lazarus in chapter 11. For him to deal with this man in chapter 9. The Jewish mind understood this. The Jew understood this is an expression of divinity. That's why the Pharisees are so infuriated. Because now they've got to put these two pieces of the puzzle together. One, undeniably this must be God, but we don't like him as a Messiah. Therefore, we can't get what we want without getting what we don't want. If we want him to be God, then he has to be our Messiah, but we don't want him. Exodus 4. Moses, I want you to go to Pharaoh. Moses to God. I don't think I'm the man for going to Pharaoh. I'm not a very eloquent person. Remember how God responds? Who made your mouth? And it's in that context that he says, who is it that can make you speak or make you dumb? Who is it that can make you blind or make you see? The answer is God. The psalmist says it all the time. God is the one who opens the blind eyes. God is the one who brings from darkness into light. And the sign of the Messianic age, as you find in Isaiah all the time, and one of the great signs of the Messianic age is that the Messiah will step onto the stage of history, and the lame will walk, and the deaf will hear, and the blind will see. John says, here's my evidence. Here are my signs. They're here in order that you might believe that Jesus is the Christ, the Son of God, and that by believing, you may have life in his name. Evidence, belief, life. Some of us have set aside Christianity without ever having considered the evidence. That is intellectually not so good. At least examine the evidence and see whether he is not the person he claims to be. That's why when he sat down after he'd read the scroll of Isaiah in the synagogue in Nazareth in Luke chapter 4, all the eyes in the synagogue were fastened on him. They wanted to find out what he was going to say next, because he had read such a dramatic piece from the Old Testament. The Spirit of the Lord is on me. He has anointed me to preach good news to the poor, sent me to proclaim freedom for the prisoners, recovery of sight for the blind, to release the oppressed, to proclaim the year of the Lord's favor. And he began by saying to them, today, this scripture is fulfilled in your hearing. And they looked at one another and they said, isn't this the boy from the carpenter family from Joseph? Who does he think he is saying something like that? Well, he's either crazy, or he's a liar, or he is who he said he is. Evidence? Belief? Life. Now, the final sentence in verse 7 is as matter of fact as anything you could ever read, isn't it? This is one of the things that makes me realize the Gospels are just the Gospels. You know, if someone was inventing this, I think it would have a lot more to it, don't you think? Magic mud, you know, something like that. Then he got the magic mud, which was kept in the old canister that they had found underneath the old temple over by the fountain of Zippadoo life. And, the, you know, and it's like, whoa. It says, no, these are like, the guy's like, okay, what now? Well, go over to the pool of, how do I get there? I'll get somebody to get you there. Don't worry. Come on. Go to the pool of Siloam and wash. So the man went and washed and came home seeing. So the man went, washed and came home seeing. What? So the man went and washed and came home seeing. Yes, that's exactly right. And put the cat among the pigeons for the neighborhood. Because the people began to say to one another, isn't this the man who used to sit and beg? Some said, yeah, that's who he is. Others said, no, he just looks like him. He's a very similar look. But the man says, I am the man. I want to be who I am. I am the man. How then were your eyes opened? Well, mud, spit, wash, Siloam. And I went and washed, and then I could see. Oh, yeah? Well, where is the man? I don't know where he is. Ah. Come on. Have you ever told somebody about how you became a Christian? Somebody told me that Jesus' blood was shed for my sins. Blood shed for your sins? What is that about? Well, Jesus died and bore my sins. The pastor told me that if I would metaphorically plunge myself into that fountain that Christ provided by his death, that I would be cleansed and I would be made to see. So, come on. Come on. I mean, next thing you're going to be telling me, there's some guy spat on the ground, made mud, put on somebody's eyes, and the guy was walking around going, hey, I can see everything. So that's what I am going to tell you. In fact, that's exactly what it says. Well, we have to stop, don't we? But not without acknowledging that some of you are asking the right question. And the right question is this. What in the world does this have to do with anything? And certainly, what does it have to do with me? What possible relevance does it have as I get ready to go out of here and have my lunch? Really, the question is, so what, isn't it? So what? It's the right question. Let me give it to you as straightforwardly as I can, and we'll pick it up from here next time. The man's physical condition is a mirror image of the spiritual condition of you and of me. It's not a very nice thing to say in polite company, but it is what the Bible says. Namely, that we are blind beggars, that we are spiritually blind, and that we are entirely unable to rectify our predicament. We're blind as a result of our partnership and solidarity with Adam and Eve in their sin, and we're blind culpably because we neither understand the light, nor do we recognize him, nor are we prepared to come into the light because we like darkness rather than light. This is the verdict, John 3:19, light has come into the world, but men love darkness rather than light because their deeds are evil. By nature, we're selfish, proud, envious, and we attempt to live with a cover-up, choosing not to love the light. In fact, we hate the light. It's perfectly understandable. If we expose ourselves to the light, then all our dirty, dark secrets will be revealed. No one likes that kind of process. So although we throw up the smokescreen of our intellectual arguments, and I'm not denying that people have genuine and significant intellectual questions, let's be honest about that. But let's also be equally honest that most of our unbelief is not an intellectual issue, it's a moral issue. It's a moral issue. We know ourselves to be stained and dirty. And therefore, if someone asks us to come out into the light and show ourselves up for what we are, that is a process that we do not, that does not appeal to us. We would rather run again into the darkness. If you spill coffee on your trousers, gentlemen, after you've only just pulled out of the driveway of your car, you either have to turn around, go back in the house, get another pair of trousers, or you hope that where you're going is dark. Isn't that right? I mean, you're going out to dinner, your wife says to you, oh, don't worry, I think the restaurant is quite dark. So that's good, because I'm going to have to conceal this. You go into the restaurant, it's a blazing light. It's like, oh, for goodness sake, that is embarrassing. If I'd known how light it was, I would not have come in here like this. That's our nature. We love darkness rather than light because our deeds are evil. We are blind beggars. We cannot make ourselves see. Jesus comes to expose our blindness, to touch our lives, and to make us new. When John Newton got it, he sat down and wrote it in a hymn, didn't he? Amazing grace, how sweet the sound that saved a wretch like me. I once was lost, but now I'm found. I was blind, but now I see. Peter says to the scattered believers of his day, he says, you were once not a people, but now you are a people. Now you're a chosen generation, a holy nation, a people belonging to God, who has brought you out of darkness into his marvelous light. Well, you know where you are today, and so do I. I wonder, are you prepared to face up to your blindness? You could just cry out to Jesus like another man who was blind did, blind Bartimaeus. He just shouted out. He didn't care when anybody heard. He just called out in the street, Son of David, have mercy on me. And Jesus says, what is it that you want me to do for you? And Bartimaeus said, Jesus, I want to see. That's all you need to do. He said to the man, go and wash. He went and washed. Have you ever been and washed in the cleansing pool provided by the atoning death of Jesus? If not, you remain in darkness. Go and wash.
0: 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I'm Bob Lapine. Thanks for studying the Bible with us. And on behalf of all of us at Truth for Life, I want to wish our listeners in the United States a blessed weekend as we celebrate Independence Day with family and friends. Next weekend, we'll take a closer look at spiritual blindness. Unlike physical blindness, the spiritually blind don't realize they can't see. We'll find out why and learn what is needed to open their eyes. The Bible teaching of Alistair Begg is furnished by Truth for Life, where the learning is for living.

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2: America, if you think that was easy, it wasn't. And I want to thank everybody because they did the right thing. They saw lightning.
1: President Trump began his speech on the National Mall by commending singer Leigh Greenwood for the song God Bless the USA and then thanked the audience for taking cover during the rainstorm. The president leading commemorations of America's 250th birthday last night before a massive fireworks display over Washington, D.C. The Trump administration will not seek new bids to repair the Lincoln Memorial reflecting pool. That's according to Interior Secretary Doug Burgum. Burgum says he's sure that vandals caused the damage to the century-old reflecting pool. Burgum described multiple cuts to the pool's line that added up to about 350 feet. He says the pool will have to be at least partially drained in the coming weeks to finish those repairs. As our nation swings into its 250th birthday this weekend, there's plenty to celebrate, but a new warning taking shape around the Supreme Court. Correspondent Bill Alexander.
3: With no constitutional number of justices, Congress can set the court size. And Democrats are once again talking about packing it. Senate hopeful Graham Plattner of Maine calls for ending lifetime appointments, while former presidential nominee Kamala Harris has floated Supreme Court reform, including expanding the court. Legal experts say the idea has failed for a reason and warn that if one side changes the rules, the next may do the same. I'm Bill Alexander.
1: Ballerin Balogun's one-game ban has been suspended by FIFA, allowing the forward to play in the United States World Cup round of 16 against Belgium on Monday. Balogun, who leads the Americans with three goals, received a red card last Wednesday. This is SRN News. The entertainment world has discovered the Bible.
4: The BBC is the latest to announce a show based on the scriptures. The British network says it's working on a documentary series focusing on the life of Christ. This comes amidst the popular success of The Chosen, which has captivated audiences for years. Amazon Prime's House of David has been renewed, and last year Netflix broke out Ruth and Boaz, along with several other biblical projects. Fox produced The Faithful Women of the Bible. Michael Harrington reporting.
1: A new report by a Trump administration commission promotes the idea of building bridges between church and state. The draft report from the Religious Liberty Commission supports a stronger role for religion in government and public life. It recommends eliminating the Johnson Amendment, which restricts political activities of tax-exempt religious groups. The draft is open for public comment for 15 days. This is SRN News. Another high-profile investor giving up on New York's rent-stabilized housing market, and correspondent Ken Lorman reports, this one really gets your attention.
5: Google co-founder Sergey Brin, worth more than $265 billion, has reportedly sold his stake in a major New York apartment fund for just 6 cents on the dollar. Property managers blame Albany's rent laws and a recent rent freeze approved by New York City's Rent Guidelines Board. They say investors are fleeing, costs are soaring, and landlords can't recover expenses. Critics call it yet another warning sign for New York's housing market. Ken Lorman reporting.
1: A three-armed spacecraft rushing to the rescue of a NASA telescope that's in danger of crashing back to Earth. Northrop Grumman launched Catalyst Space Technologies Lynx spacecraft on Friday. NASA paying $30 million to Catalyst to capture that telescope so it can continue tracking the universe's explosions. More details at news.com.
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7: Hello. I'm Dan Giles. I'm pastor in Mesa, Arizona. And for some 30 years was a missionary in Latin America and South America and Mexico and places like that. It's a privilege to be here today. My daughter came and worked in the cannery 20-some-odd years ago and had a great time. So I've been wanting to come here ever since. So. Mark chapter 4, starting at verse 35. A week ago, we read the paragraph right before that, ending in verse 34. So we pick it up at verse 35. I'll read it again just to have it fresh in our minds. On that day, when evening had come, he said to them, "Let us go across to the other side." And leaving the crowd, they took him with him in the boat just as he was. And other boats were with him. And a great windstorm arose, and the waves were breaking into the boat so that the boat was already filling. But he was asleep, was in the stern, asleep on the cushion. And they woke him and said to him, "Teacher, do you not care that we're perishing?" And he woke and rebuked this wind and said to the sea, "Peace, be still." And the wind ceased, and there was a great calm. And he said to them, "Why are you so afraid? Have you still no faith?" And they were filled with great fear and said to one another, "Who then is this, that even the wind and the sea obey him?" The disciples were terribly afraid when the storm arose. And then when he calmed the storm, it says they were filled with great fear. So they went from being really scared to being really, really scared. First because of the storm that was threatening to destroy them, and then because they realized that they were in the presence of someone more powerful than the storm. Think about it. They ended up saying to one another, "Who then is this? Who is this guy? Who is this? Even the wind and the sea obey him." Now, these are Jesus' disciples. This is early on in their time with Christ. They followed him around for about 3 years before he was crucified. They were just getting to know him. And these were his disciples who, at the very beginning, they had kind of gathered each other saying, "We've found the Messiah. We found the promised Savior." So they knew that much about him. They had a pretty good idea to a certain point of who he was, but they were only now beginning to realize that he wasn't just the promised Savior. He wasn't just a prophet. He wasn't just the fulfillment of all the Old Testament scriptures. He was God himself. And that was something that was just beginning to dawn on their minds. Who is this then? Well, sometimes when you read the Bible, it's easier to follow the logic backwards. If you start with the conclusion and then go backwards from Z back to A in the steps that they followed to get to that conclusion, sometimes it's easier to follow. I find that helpful. So first of all, that's the conclusion they came to. Who is this? And they were really scared when they came to realize who this was, in whose presence they were, who it was that they were sitting in a boat with in the middle of the sea. You see things like that happening from time to time. You remember when they fished all night and didn't catch anything, and Jesus said, put your nets down on the other side of the boat. And they caught so many fish they couldn't fit them all in the boat. And Peter fell on his knees and said, Lord, depart from me, for I am a sinful man. Remember that story? That was one moment of Peter realizing with whom he was dealing. Because somebody said just a minute ago, only God knows where the fish are, right? Only God knows when the salmon run's going to start. Only God knows. And so when Jesus said, you're fishing on the wrong side of the boat, these were professional fishermen. They knew which side of the boat to put the nets on. But he said, you're fishing on the wrong side of the boat. The fish are on that side. Only God knows where the fish are. They didn't have fish finders back then. You know, now we've got these sonar things you could put on your bass boat, and they'll tell you what the bottom looks like and where the fish are. They didn't have those back then. And they knew that if somebody could tell them where the fish were in the middle of the Sea of Galilee, only God knows that kind of thing. So Peter had begun to understand already. It's interesting, as you read this story, it's repeated three times in Matthew, Mark, and Luke. In Mark chapter 4, in Matthew chapter 8, and in Luke chapter 8. In Mark, when they come to wake him up, they call him teacher. Teacher. And they say, don't you even care? Don't you care that we're about to die? In Matthew, they call him Lord. They say, Lord, save us, we're perishing. In Luke, they use the word that's translated master, master, we're perishing. And it's a word that the Greek word simply means someone who stands up in front of everybody else, like George was doing a minute ago, standing in front of the rest of us who were listening. He was the teacher. That was the word master. Three different words. There were a bunch of disciples in the boat, and so some said one word and some said a different word. So some said Lord, some said master, some said teacher. And it's interesting, he responds to all three of those approaches in the three different gospels. Here in Mark, he says, why are you so afraid? Have you still no faith? To those who called him teacher. In Matthew, the ones who said, Lord, save us, we're perishing. Jesus said, oh, you of little faith. In Luke, when they called him the one who stands above, master, he said, where's your faith? Isn't that interesting? Three different responses to three different approaches to him? Good question, huh? Why did he respond differently in each of those cases? Same group of people, same incident, but each one approaching him in a slightly different way. Sometimes we call Jesus our teacher. He does teach us. He's really good at teaching us. He puts us through life experiences to help us understand things better. And he is the one who stands above. He is the master. But he's also the Lord. Here in Mark, they said, do you not care that we're perishing? Why are you so afraid? Have you still no faith? Now, they were on their way across the sea. At the beginning it says, on that day when evening had come, he said to them, let's go across to the other side. That's the wrong time of day to be leaving in a boat to cross the Sea of Galilee. It's about a two-hour trip across the sea, but storms tend to rise up suddenly on the Sea of Galilee, especially Right about nightfall, that's when the weather is changing and things are, the air is cooling off and the water is warm and things happen. But Jesus had an appointment with somebody on the far side of the sea. If you keep reading in chapter 5, the first verse, it says, when they came to the other side, into the country of the Gerasenes, when Jesus stepped out of the boat, immediately there met him a man coming from the tombs who was possessed by an unclean spirit. So Jesus was on his way to meet this man and deliver him from the demons that had bound him. And he knew that. He knew where he was going. He knew it was time. So he said, guys, get in the boat. We need to go to the other side. Nightfall, whatever. I said, okay, Lord, you want to go to the other side of the sea? We'll go to the other side of the sea. And says they took him just as he was. They didn't stop to buy supplies. They just got in the boat and took off. It was urgent. But the devil didn't want Jesus to get to the other side of the sea. And so this wasn't just a normal storm. It was something that the devil was throwing at him. He wanted to stop Jesus from getting to the other side. It's interesting, if you follow this story through, when Jesus delivers this man from the demons, then it says, this is where he cast the demons into a herd of pigs, and the pigs ran over the cliff and fell into the water and were drowned. And the people came and asked Jesus to leave. They were scared of him. And so he left. But the man that had just been set free said, Lord, let me go with you. And Jesus said, no, you stay here and go tell your friends what God has done for you. And it says he spent some time. He went, the area is called Decapolis. It means the area of 10 cities. And so he went for all these 10 different towns telling people what Jesus had done for him. And then when Jesus comes back later, the people come to him and they bring their sick and they want him to heal them. So that man's testimony was a key to reaching that whole area. And Jesus knew that. And it seems like the devil had an inkling of that too. When they woke Jesus up, it says he rebuked the wind. Now, when you rebuke somebody, it's a parent telling a child, you're out of line. You know the story about the little boy that was acting up in church and he was standing up on the pew and bouncing around and talking out loud. And his mom said, sit down. And he didn't pay any attention. So finally she reached up and caught him by the belt and sat him down. And he said, I'm still standing up on the inside. Right? Well, sometimes it's that way. When you have to rebuke somebody, it's because they're out of line. And you're straightening them out. That's what the word means. It means to scold somebody. So he rebuked the wind. He told the wind, you're out of line here. You're not supposed to be getting in my way. I am the Lord of land and sea. Settle down. Right? And then he spoke to the water. It says he rebuked the wind and he spoke to the water and said, peace, be still. Quiet down. When I was in South America and they were working on translating this story, the Quechua language that we were working in, they used the same phrase that a mother uses to quiet an unruly child. She would turn to the child and say, Saki Samadhi, just means quiet down. That's how Jesus spoke to the sea. The sea wasn't out of line, it was just responding to the wind. Right? Well, what was wrong with the disciples' faith? In one of the Gospels he says, have you still no faith? In another one he says, oh, you of little faith. And the word there means undeveloped, immature faith. And the other one, he says, where's your faith? You might say, in what is your faith? What are you trusting in? Now, how much faith do you need? You ever think about that? You come up against something insurmountable? How much faith do you need? Well, you might say the disciples had enough faith that they knew where to go with it, right? They were about to die. They were facing something insurmountable. The wind was about to sink their boat, and so they went to Jesus. Okay. All the faith you need is enough to take you to Jesus, right? That's all you need. Because Jesus is the one who can take care of it. That's all the faith you need. But when Jesus calmed the storm, and then he turned to the disciples and he said to some, "Have you still no faith?" To others he said, "Oh, you of little faith." And to others he said, "Where is your faith?" He was encouraging them to grow, to change something here, right? So you might say there are three stages of faith here. One is enough faith to take me to Jesus with the problem and say, "Lord, help." Help. Sometimes that's all we can do. All we can get out is, "Lord, help." Some of them were saying, "He doesn't even care. Lord, don't you care we're about to die? How can you be just sleeping?" And so they thought maybe Jesus wasn't on the case. To them he said, "Do you still have no faith? Do you still not trust me?" To the ones that said, "Lord, save us, we're perishing," he said, "Oh, you of little faith, you've got some growing to do in your faith." He was looking for them to mature in their faith. They came to him with the problem, but there's another level that he wanted them to reach. There's a third level of faith. And that was the faith that Jesus himself had. You realize Jesus lived as a man. Even though he was God, even though he is God, he's also a man. And as he lived here on earth, he showed us what it means to live by faith. He always said, "I do nothing but what the Father tells me to do. The words that I speak, they're the Father's words. The works that I do, they're the Father's works." Jesus depended day by day on his Father by faith. So the third level of faith is being able to just rest. Just rest. Years ago, when we first started our travels, we loaded everything we owned into the back of a Ford Pinto. That was all we had. And we took off. And we would stop in the cheapest motel in town, which was all we could afford. Back then, Motel 6 was $6 a night. That's why they called it Motel 6, which was all we could afford. Back then, Motel 6 was $6 a night.

And so I would pray, Lord, please take care of all of our stuff out there. And then it occurred to me one night, what if God wants them to take that stuff? Maybe he wants it. Somebody needs it more than I do. And so I would go to sleep. I would lay down in bed and say, Lord Jesus, we're yours. All that stuff out there is yours. The car is yours. I surrender it to you. And I would go to sleep every time. Just, I was out like a light. No more troubles. It's his stuff. If he wants it taken, okay. I'll trust him with it. I'd come to a new level of faith. I learned to just say, Lord, it's in your hands. Years ago, we were on a furlough, and we were staying in a house that had been loaned to us. It was the bottom floor of a cabin on the shore of a lake near Amory, Wisconsin. And the people who owned the cabin lived in another town, but some weekends they would come, and they would live in the upstairs part, and we were in the basement, which had a sliding door that opened to the outside. It was really very nice, really comfortable. But it's tornado country. And years ago, we used to drive across the country, and usually in tornado season, and so we got chased across Nebraska and Oklahoma and up and down Interstate 35 by tornadoes so many times, we finally decided we'd better start learning more about them and chase them back. So I became a tornado spotter, and I learned all about tornadoes and all that stuff, which meant that many, many times I was on a hilltop watching the tornadoes come in, because what they do is when the National Weather Service sees that typical radar hook on the screen that says there might be a tornado, they don't want to set off the sirens because of the, you know, the boy that cried wolf story. If they set off the sirens too many times and there aren't any tornadoes, people will eventually say, sirens, oh, they set those off all the time, don't worry about it. And then somebody's going to get killed because there's a tornado. So what they do is they find somebody stupid enough to take a radio and go look and see if there's really a funnel coming down. That was me. So I spent a lot of time on hilltops praying my head off, praying like crazy. And this particular day, we were in the cabin, and the severe thunderstorm blew in, and I had learned to pray over the years. One day, my daughter was with me at 11 o'clock at night, and the tornado was coming right down the highway, and we were parked about 50 feet off the road. And she turned to me and said, you know, I suppose since I've learned how to pray, I have a responsibility to pray that tornado away, don't I? I said, yeah, you might be the only person in the path of that tornado that knows how to pray. She said, yeah, I thought so. I really would like to see a tornado, but... And so we prayed, and the tornado went away. This particular time, we were watching it come, and the sky turned from kind of cloudy white to yellowish green, and then it turned pink. And the funnel was coming across the lake toward us. And our whole family, my wife and our two kids, were in the house, and it was coming straight for us. And the couple that owned the house were upstairs watching television. And my wife, Debbie, ran upstairs and said, you need to get in the basement. There's a tornado coming. And they said, happens all the time. We're not worried. We're in God's hands. We're going to just watch television. It wasn't because they were stupid. They just honestly were trusting God. They really were. But I've been through this enough times that when I saw there was no other alternative and the tornado was going to hit the house, I went out in front of the house and I prayed. And then I turned and said, tornado, in the name of Jesus, disappear.

0: and the tornado disappeared. Now, I can't tell you how many times that's happened. I've lost count. And it's not that I'm a great prayer or a great person of faith. It's just that, you know what you need to get a miracle? You need to need a miracle. You don't get miracles unless you need a miracle, right? And so God puts us in these situations, and he had turned me into a tornado spotter, so I was constantly in a place where I needed a miracle. First time, well, maybe the second time it happened was that there's a Bible camp in Minnesota. I was a seminary intern. It's called Galilee Bible Camp on the shore of Lake Bronson there in Minnesota. And it was a children's camp, and I was there. And again, there was a tornado coming through. And I was listening to the National Weather Service, and I had my ham radio rig in the cabin, and the tornado was on the ground, and it was telling us where it was and what direction it was headed and how fast it was moving and what kind of destruction it was causing. It was about an F3 tornado, and it was headed straight for the Bible camp. And so I alerted the directors of the camp, and they went and got all the kids and gathered them in the mess hall, which was the strongest building in the place. But of course, there was no basement. And I went out on the parade ground and looked up, and here was the wall cloud coming over, and it started to rotate right over our heads. And I looked right up at the bottom of that rotation. And I said, "Tornado, this is a holy place. In the name of Jesus, you're not allowed to touch down here." And the rotation stopped, and the wind straightened out and blew away. And I went back in, and I got on the radio, and I called the National Weather Service in Grand Forks, and I said, the wall cloud just passed over our location, and there is no rotation. And the guy at the National Weather Service said, "No rotation, are you sure?" And I said, "No rotation." And he said, "Just a minute, let me check." And he went and checked the radar screen, and he came back and said, "Huh, it was rotating like crazy just a minute ago. But there's no rotation, you're right. It's gone." That night we had a bonfire at the camp, and there was one 10-year-old kid. You have to remember, this was about 45 years ago, so he's probably in his 60s now or so, 55 or something. He was a 10-year-old kid, and he gave up to give his testimony at that bonfire. And he said, "You know, we were all gathered in the mess hall, and that storm was coming over, and the tornado was there. And I really wanted to have a bonfire tonight, and I knew that if there was a tornado, we weren't going to have one. So I prayed, and I asked God to take the tornado away." And I thought, okay, I've got a 10-year-old kid who knows how to pray, who's agreeing with me in prayer. And the Bible says, whatever you ask in prayer, where two or three of you agree is touching anything on earth, it will be done for you in heaven. I don't even remember that kid's name, but it was a long time ago. And I think he grew up to be a man of faith. People talked to me about him later. That was wonderful. So Jesus here in the boat, we see three different levels of faith. The first level is all you need, really. All the faith that's necessary is to take it to Jesus. "Lord, we're about to die here. We need you to do something. You're the only one that can fix it." And it might be, "Lord, don't you even care?" But you go to Jesus with it. That's the first step. The second step is when your faith grows to the point where in prayer you discern what God wants to do. The secret to getting answered prayer is very simple. Find out what God wants to give you and ask him for that. Okay? Works with your parents? Works with your grandparents? works with your wife, figure out what she wants to do and ask her for it. You'll get it, right? Works with God too, right? We say, Lord, thy will be done. What that means is, Lord, I don't know yet what it is that you want, but whatever it is you want, that's what I want too. Right? But when you discern what is the will of God, then you speak it. Right? I was on a hilltop. There was a town behind me. The tornado was coming in. I knew that God didn't want to destroy that town. So I could pray. I knew that God didn't want those kids at the Bible camp to be sucked up in a tornado. So I could pray. Be where God sends you. Discern the will of God. And then ask him for that. And then with full assurance you can proceed. The third level is the one where the people upstairs were, where they were saying, we already gave it to God. We're good. We're going to watch TV. There is a time to just rest, knowing that you have put it into God's hands and he's taking care of it. You can trust him. And so when Jesus turned to the disciples and said, where is your faith? In what are you trusting? In whom do you trust? That's that other level, isn't it? So, Father in heaven, we are each one of us facing different situations right now. Some of them are really scary. Some of them are just uncertainties. But Lord, we place our lives and our situations into your hands. And Lord Jesus, everything else that each of us is facing, we stand before you, Lord, trusting in you, waiting on you, and knowing that you hear us. And so, Lord Jesus, walk us through. In Jesus' name we ask it. Amen.
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Worship reminds us that it's not about us. It's about lifting our hearts to God and praising Him for all that He's done. Let's continue that here on KCAN.

You're listening to KCAN Radio. Before the next song, here's what God wants to tell you from Psalm 46, verse 10. Be still and know that I am God. Let's carry that promise into this next song.

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1: This is the Alaska Department of Fish and Game and King Salmon with an announcement for permit holders in the Naknek-Kwejagdjik districts. The time is 3 p.m. and the date is Friday, July 3rd. In the Naknek-Kwejagdjik district, the Naknek River total escapement is 340,000. The Alagnak River total escapement is 270,000, and the Kwejagdjik River total escapement is 960,000. The Kwejagdjik in-river estimate is 400,000 fish, and harvest on July 2nd was 214,000. As previously announced, the Kwejagdjik section will open to drift gillnet deer, and the Naknek-Kwejagdjik district will open to set gillnet deer for 5.5 hours from 3:30 p.m. until 9 p.m. on Friday, July 3rd. Additionally, the Kwejagdjik section will open to drift gillnet deer, and the Naknek-Kwejagdjik district will open to set gillnet deer for a 5.5 hour period from 4:30 p.m. until 10 p.m. on Saturday, July 4th. Permit holders in the Naknek-Kwejagdjik districts should stand by at 3 p.m. Saturday, July 4th for the next possible announcement. This has been the Alaska Department of Fish and Game and King Salmon.
2: This is the Alaska Department of Fish and Game in Dillingham with an announcement regarding commercial fishing in the Nushagak District. This is Westside Salmon Announcement Number 21, issued Saturday, July 4th at 3 o'clock p.m. The Nushagak River King Salmon Escapement was 1,155 yesterday, for a cumulative of 27,339. The Nushagak River Sockeye Salmon Escapement was 70,000 yesterday, for a cumulative of 2.8 million. The Wood River Sockeye Salmon Daily Escapement was 69,000 yesterday, for a cumulative of 2 million. The Nushagak District harvest was 648,000 sockeye salmon yesterday for a cumulative harvest of 5 million. There are 421 vessels and 588 permits registered to fish in the Nushagak District. As previously announced, commercial fishing with drift gillnets in the Nushagak District will open from 5 o'clock p.m. until 11 o'clock p.m. Saturday, July 4th, a 6-hour opening. Commercial fishing with drift gillnets in the Nushagak District will open from 6:30 a.m. until 3:30 p.m. Sunday, July 5th, a 9-hour opening, and from 7 o'clock p.m. Sunday, July 5th, until 3 o'clock a.m. Monday, July 6th, an 8-hour opening. Commercial fishing with set gillnets in the Nushagak section will be extended until 11 o'clock p.m. Sunday, July 5th. The cumulative harvest percentages are currently 74.4% drift and 25.6% set. Commercial fishing with the drift gillnets in the Wood River Special Harvest Area will close as scheduled at 6 o'clock p.m. Saturday, July 4th. The Wood River Special Harvest Area will open to commercial fishing with set gillnets from 8 o'clock p.m. Saturday, July 4th until 9 o'clock p.m. Sunday, July 5th. This has been the Alaska Department of Fish and Game in Dillingham.
1: This is the Alaska Department of Fish and Game and King Salmon with an announcement for permit holders in the Ikigik and Ugashik districts. The time is 3 p.m. and the date is Saturday, July 4th. In the Ikigik district, total escapement is 1.1 million and the in-river estimate is 100,000 fish. Harvest on July 3rd was 697,000 fish for a season total of 4.3 million. The Ikigik District will open to commercial fishing with drift gillnet gear for 5 hours from 2 a.m. until 7 a.m. on Sunday, July 5th, and again for 5 hours from 3 p.m. until 8 p.m. Sunday, July 5th. Commercial fishing with set gillnet gear will open for 8 hours from 2:30 a.m. until 10:30 a.m. on Sunday, July 5th, and again for 8 hours from 3:45 p.m. until 11:45 p.m. on Sunday, July 5th. In the Ugashik District, total escapement is 195,000, and the in-river estimate is 200,000 fish. The total season harvest is 2.4 million fish. The Ugashik District will open a commercial fishing with drift gillnet gear for 6 hours from 1:45 p.m. until 7:45 p.m. on Sunday, July 5th. Commercial fishing with set gillnet gear will open for 12 hours from 1:45 p.m. Sunday, July 5th until 1:45 a.m. Monday, July 6th. Permit holders in the Egigig and Ugashik districts should stand by at 3 p.m. Sunday, July 5th for the next possible announcement. This has been the Alaska Department of Fish and Game and King Salmon. Happy 4th of July. This is the Alaska Department of Fish and Game and King Salmon with an update for permit holders in the Naknek, Kwajak, and Egigig districts. The time is 9 a.m. and the date is Saturday, July 4th. On July 3rd, the Naknek River escapement was 55,000 for a total of 372,000. The Alagnak River escapement was 78,000 for a total of 253,000, which is the escapement goal. The Kwajak River escapement was 153,000 for a total of 1 million, and the Kwajak in-river estimate is 200,000 fish. Harvest on July 3rd was an estimated 350,000. There are currently 234 vessels registered to fish, and there will be 248 in 48 hours. Naknek River escapement is tracking the lower bound of the escapement goal curve based on average run timing. However, Port Muller test fish indices indicate early run timing and escapement is projected to be below the escapement goal if the run comes in 2 days earlier than average. The Kwajak River is currently projecting to exceed the lower bound of the escapement goal. The Egigig District could be restricted to the Egigig Special Harvest Area as soon as 3:15 a.m. on Monday, July 6th. When fishing in the Egigig Special Harvest Area, dual drift vessels are restricted to fishing with 150 fathoms, and the extra 50 fathoms must be removed from the vessel. The 48-hour transfer period into Egigig District will remain in effect. Permit holders in Egigig District should review 5 AAC 06.359 for boundaries of the Egigig Special Harvest Area. The Kwajak River Special Harvest Area could open to set gillnet gear as soon as 6:30 a.m. Monday, July 6th. Gear groups fish separately with a seasonal ratio of 3 drift gillnet periods to 1 set gillnet period. Permit holders in the Naknek Kwajak District should review 5 AAC 06.374, the Kwajak River Sockeye Salmon Special Harvest Area Management Plan, for boundary lines and gear specifications. Set gillnet permit holders in the Naknek Kwajak District should review 5 AAC 06373, Alagnak River Sockeye Salmon Special Harvest Area Management Plan. This has been the Alaska Department of Fish and Game and King Salmon.
3: Hello, Bristol Bay. My name is Dave Perkins, Station Director for KAKN. Thanks for listening. Did you know that many of Jesus' disciples were commercial fishermen, just like many of you or your family members? They spent their lives taking small wooden boats out with nets to catch fish and sell at the market. One disciple named John and his brother Andrew were such salty and hardworking men that they had the nickname Sons of Thunder. Another disciple, Peter, was also a fisherman, and he told Jesus that he was such a sinful and worldly guy that Jesus should just go away from him. I think we can all understand the type of guys these fishermen were before they were called to be one of Jesus' closest friends and disciples. John wrote one of the four gospel books named after him. For the fishing season, we wanted to read a chapter a day of John's Gospel. 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Maybe as you listen to these chapters, you may be called to be one of Jesus' closest friends as well. We are using local Bristol Bay readers to read the chapters. Listen in as we read the chapter for today.
4: This is Deborah Jones, and today we will be reading through John chapter 14. Jesus, the Way to the Father. Don't let your hearts be troubled. Trust in God, and trust also in me. There is more than enough room in my father's home. If this were not so, would I have told you that I'm going to prepare a place for you? When everything is ready, I will come and get you, so that you will always be with me where I am, and know the way to where I'm going. No, we don't know, Lord, Thomas said. We have no idea where you are going, so how can we know the way? Jesus told him, I am the way, the truth, and the life. No one can come to the Father except through me. If you had really known me, you would know who my Father is. From now on, you do know him and have seen him. Philip said, Lord, show us the Father and we will be satisfied. Jesus replied, Have I been with you all this time, Philip, and yet you still do not know who I am? Anyone who has seen me has seen the Father. So why are you asking me to show him to you? Don't you believe that I am the Father and the Father is in me? The words I speak are not on my own, my Father who lives in me and does his work through me. Just believe that I am in the Father and the Father is in me, or at least believe because of the work you have seen me do. I tell you the truth, anyone who believes in me will do the same works I have done, and even greater works because I am going to be with the Father. You can ask for anything in my name and I will do it, so that the Son can bring glory to the Father. Yes, ask me for anything in my name and I will do it. Jesus promises the Holy Spirit. If you love me, obey my commandments, and I will ask the Father, and he will give you another advocate who will never leave you. He is the Holy Spirit, who leads into all truth. The world cannot receive him because it isn't looking for him and doesn't recognize him. But you know him because he lives with you now and later will be in you. No, I will not abandon you as orphans. I will come to you. Soon the world will no longer see me, but you will see me. Since I live, you will also live. When I am raised to life again, you will know that I am in my Father and you are in me. And I am in you. Those who accept my commandments and obey them are the ones who love me. And because they love me, my Father will love them. And I will love them and reveal myself to each of them. Judas, not Judas Iscariot, but the other disciple with that name, said to him, Lord, why are you going to reveal yourself only to us and not the world at large? Jesus replied, All who love me will do what I say. My Father will love them, and we will come and make our home with each of them. Anyone who does not love me will not obey me. And remember, my words are not my own. What I am telling you is from the Father who sent me. I am telling you these things now while I am still with you. But when the Father sends the Advocate as my representative, that is, the Holy Spirit, He will teach you everything and remind you of everything I have told you. I am leaving you with a gift, peace of mind and heart. And the peace I give is a gift the world cannot give. So don't be troubled or afraid. Remember what I told you. I'm going away, but I will come back to you again. If you really love me, you would be happy that I'm going to the Father, who is greater than I am. I have told you these things before they happen, so that when they do happen, you will believe. I don't have much more time to talk to you because the ruler of this world approaches. He has no power over me, but I will do what the Father requires of me, so that the world will know that I love the Father. Come, let's be going.
3: 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We hope you'll tune in tomorrow as we continue the story of how John and his fisherman friends became followers of Jesus. My name is Dave Perkins on KAKN, the voice of Bristol Bay.
5: With SRN News, I'm John Scott. A festive nation's capital, president-led commemorations of America's 250th birthday last night before a massive fireworks display over Washington, D.C., President Trump says this 4th of July celebrates 2.5 centuries of American victories over evil.
6: Here on our National Mall, we're celebrating freedom's triumph over tyranny, liberty's conquest over oppression, and the enduring victory of the American spirit from the July 4th, 1776 to July 4th, 2026. Big dates. That's big dates. Two big ones.
5: Storms prompting a roughly 2-hour evacuation of the mall and severe weather prompted the cancellation of celebrations in Hartford, Connecticut. An evacuation also ordered in Philadelphia, New York, and Pittsburgh moved forward with fireworks, but shifted the time to accommodate the shifting weather. A scheduled court appearance this week for the man accused of assassinating Charlie Kirk.
7: A 5-day preliminary hearing is scheduled to start Monday for Tyler Robinson, the 23-year-old man accused of assassinating Charlie Kirk last September 10th, while Kirk was addressing a crowd of thousands at Utah Valley University. Kirk's widow and parents are expected to be in court in Utah, and the hearing will be live-streamed. The proceedings focus on whether there's enough evidence to try Robinson for aggravated murder, and whether the death penalty is warranted, which the prosecution is requesting. They say DNA consistent with Robinson's was found on the trigger of the rifle used to kill Kirk, as well as the fired cartridge casing, two unfired cartridges, and a towel used to wrap the weapon. Robinson has not entered a plea. I'm Donna Warner.
5: Federal authorities say in just 2 months, a major anti-crime operation in Illinois resulted in charges against 180 people. This is SRN News. PCUSA rejects monogamy. Correspondent Michael Harrington reports.
8: A committee of the Presbyterian Church USA has declared a proposed amendment that would have required all clergy to be in monogamous relationships out of order, but did refer it for, quote, future study. The amendment was greeted with vigorous opposition from LGBT groups within the PCUSA, claiming it was designed to restrict the lifestyle choices of homosexuals. Critics say the denomination is actually flirting with polyamory, as are some others. Michael Harrington reporting.
5: A new Gallup poll reveals a stark political divide when it comes to people's pride in their country. The survey finds only 14% of Democrats say they are extremely proud to be an American, compared with 70% of Republicans. Separately, an AP Newark poll indicates that Republicans are especially likely to be proud of the nation's armed forces. This is SRN News. President Trump has launched Trump accounts aiming to boost financial independence for children born during his second term. Parents can open accounts for these children, receiving $1,000 from the government and potentially more from billionaires who pledge funds. The funds are managed by private firms and invested in the stock market. Many Americans who might normally travel to exotic destinations are sticking closer to home this summer.
9: Small business owners in U.S. tourist destinations say they're seeing more Americans sticking closer to home this summer. Businesses around places like Lake Tahoe, Asheville, North Carolina, and World Cup host Kansas City say they've noticed customers trading in overseas vacations for road trips and day excursions. Between FIFA coming to the U.S. and 250 celebrations just about everywhere, many residents have found they don't have to travel far to make great summer memories this year. Bob Agnew reporting.
5: More details at srnnews.com.

Thanks for being with us today on KCAN. Proverbs chapter 3, verse 5 reminds us to trust in the Lord with all your heart. Here's a song to help us do just that.

Because of sin, temptation is just an everyday part of our lives. But here's what 1 Corinthians 10 says about it. No temptation has overtaken you that is not common to man. God is faithful, and he will not let you be tempted beyond your ability. But with the temptation, he will also provide a way of escape that you may be able to endure it. I'm very thankful for that. 1 Corinthians 15:58 says this as well. Therefore, my beloved brothers, be steadfast, immovable, always abounding in the work of the Lord, knowing that in the Lord your labor is not in vain. I hope that brings some encouragement to you today as you listen.

Whether your day is going great or not so much, this verse is for you. Psalm 118, verse 24 says, "This is the day the Lord has made. Let us rejoice and be glad in it." Let's rejoice as we head into this next song.

Thanks for sharing part of your day with us here on KCAN. My name is Maggie. Psalm 34, verse 8 says this, "Taste and see that the Lord is good." Let's keep that joy going with this next song.

0: This is KAKN Naknek, KAKD Dillingham, KIGI Igiagik, K275AW Manicotec, K280FE Igiagik, the voice of Bristol Bay.
1: With SRN News, I'm John Scott. President-led commemorations of America's 250th birthday last night before a massive fireworks display over Washington, D.C. President Trump said our nation founders created radical concepts of freedom that still endure.
2: In Philadelphia, our founding fathers summoned the courage of giants and the wisdom of centuries to boldly proclaim these timeless truths. They declared that all men are created equal, that they are endowed with sacred, unalienable rights by the hand of our Creator.
1: Storms prompted a roughly two-hour evacuation of the mall. A handful of countries in the OPEC Plus producing oil producing alliance planning to increase their outputs modestly next month. OPEC announced that seven countries would expand oil production by a combined total of 188,000 barrels per day. Iran's top leaders attending funeral ceremonies for the late Supreme Leader Ayatollah Ali Khamenei.
3: Iran's top officials and brothers of the country's new supreme leader have gathered in the country's capital to attend the funeral prayers for the late Ayatollah Ali Khamenei. Their presence before hundreds of thousands of people would have been unthinkable during the Iran war. The 86-year-old Khamenei died in the opening moments of the war earlier this year, along with other family members and officials. Israel also has targeted others who appeared publicly during the war, but still unseen was Iran's new supreme leader, Ayatollah Mojtaba Khamenei. He is believed to be in hiding after reportedly being wounded in the airstrike that killed his father. I'm Rika Ann Garcia.
1: This is SRN News. Delaware endorses the LGBT agenda. Correspondent Michael Harrington with that report.
4: A new law signed by Democratic Governor Matt Meyer removes all references to mother or father in the state's Uniform Parentage Act. The legislation is designed to make it easier for homosexuals to obtain children through surrogacy and in vitro fertilization. Calvin Freiberger of LifeSite News says, quote, "The new law furthers society's reorientation of marriage and parenthood away from the needs of children and toward the desires of adults." Michael Harrington reporting.
1: Bible stories are now required reading for more than 5 million public school students in Texas. The Texas State Board of Education has approved a new reading list that includes passages from the New Testament and portions of the Book of Job, in line with conservative efforts to incorporate more religion into public schools. This is SRN News. Authorities in California say former House Speaker Nancy Pelosi's husband involved in a hit-and-run and could face misdemeanor charges. They say Paul Pelosi hit a parked car in Yountville and briefly stopped before driving away. He was not under the influence at the time and was not arrested. Texas Attorney General Ken Paxton discussing the importance of election integrity.
5: Speaking with me, Texas Attorney General and Republican Senate candidate Ken Paxton discussed why he believes election integrity is critical to the future of the country.
6: Because if you cannot protect your elections, the left will take them over by cheating. And once they control it, then they control the apparatus. They'll never let you go. They'll cheat forever. And so it's very important that you maintain that election integrity and that we gain it back through things like the Save America Act. Because if we lose that, we are going to lose the country because nothing else will be done. We'll be stuck in elections that are not true and not fair.
5: Willie Nelson, Washington.
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My name is Maggie. Thanks for being a part of our day today. Psalm 55, verse 22 reminds us, "Cast your cares on the Lord, and He will sustain you." Let's hold on to that today. Here's our next song.

Before the next song, here's a quick reminder from God's Word. Lamentations 3:22 through 23 says, "His mercies are new every morning." What a great reminder as we worship together.

Proverbs 3, verses 5 and 6 says this: Trust in the Lord with all your heart, and do not lean on your own understanding. In all your ways, acknowledge him, and he will make your path straight.

Thanks for tuning in today. Here's a word of hope. God says, "For I know the plans I have for you." Even when life feels messy or uncertain, His plans are good, full of hope and a future. Let that truth steady your hearts today as we head into this next song.

Second Corinthians chapter 12 verses 9 through 10 says this. But he said to me, "My grace is sufficient for you, for my power is made perfect in weakness. Therefore, I will boast all the more gladly of my weaknesses, so that the power of Christ may rest upon me. For the sake of Christ, then, I am content with weaknesses, insults, hardships, persecutions, and calamities. For when I am weak, then I am strong."

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Come to me, all who are weary and heavy laden, and I will give you rest. Take my yoke upon you and learn from me, for I am gentle and humble in heart, and you will find rest for your souls. For my yoke is easy and my burden is light.

Hi, I'm Maggie, and I'm glad you're listening today. Proverbs reminds us to trust the Lord with all of our hearts. You don't have to have everything mapped out, just the next step. God promises to guide you as you go. Thanks for making us a part of your day. Here's some music to carry you along.

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Joshua 1 verse 9 says, "Have I not commanded you? Be strong and courageous. Do not tremble or be dismayed, for the Lord your God is with you wherever you go."

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Psalm 121 verse 2 says, "My help comes from the Lord." My help comes from the Lord.

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We're glad you're here. Colossians chapter 3 says, "Let the peace of Christ rule in your hearts." Let's carry that peace into this next song.

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Psalm 19, verse 14 says, "May the words of my mouth be pleasing to you, Lord." Let that be our prayer as we go about our day.

0: This is KKNACNAC, KKD Dillingham, KIGI Iggy Ogig, K275AW Manicotic, K280FE Egigic, the voice of Bristol Bay, now streaming online at KKN.org.
1: This is the Alaska Department of Fish and Game and King Salmon with an announcement for permit holders in the NACNAC, Quijac, Igigik, and Ugashik districts. The time is 3 p.m. and the date is Sunday, July 5th. In the NACNAC, Quijac district, escapement on the NACNAC River from midnight to 2 p.m. today was 74,000 and is on track to be the largest daily escapement of the season. Total NACNAC River escapement is 500,000. The Alagnac River total escapement is 400,000, and the Quijac River total escapement is 1.25 million. Quijac in-river estimate is 500,000, and harvest on July 4th was 441,000 for a season total of 1.7 million fish. The allocation stands at 53% drift, 22% Naknak set, and 25% Quijac set. We are not enacting the special harvest areas in the Quijac River, Alagnac River, or Igigik at this time. The earliest that fishing could be restricted to the special harvest areas is on the morning of June 7th. The Quijac section will open to only drift gillnet gear for a 7.5 hour period from 5 a.m. until 12:30 p.m. on Monday, July 5th. In the Igigik district, total escapement is 1.2 million and the in-river estimate is 100,000 fish. Harvest on July 4th was 579,000 fish for a season total of 4.9 million. The Igigik district will open to commercial fishing with drift gillnet gear for 5 hours from 2:30 a.m. until 7:30 a.m. on Monday, July 6th, and again for 5 hours from 4 p.m. until 9 p.m. on Monday, July 6th. Commercial fishing with set gillnet gear will be open for 8 hours from 3:15 a.m. until 11:15 a.m. on Monday, July 6th, and again for 8 hours from 4:30 p.m. Monday, July 6th until 12:30 a.m. on Tuesday, July 7th. Ugashik River total escapement is 229,000 and the in-river estimate is 200,000 fish. Harvest on July 5th was 446,000 for a season total of 2.9 million fish. The Ugashik District will open to commercial fishing with drift gillnet gear for 6 hours from 2:30 p.m. until 8:30 p.m. on Monday, July 6th. Commercial fishing with set gillnet gear will open for 12 hours from 2:30 p.m. Monday, July 6th until 2:30 a.m. on Tuesday, July 7th. Permit holders in the NACNAC Quijac District should stand by at noon on Monday, July 6th for the next possible announcement. Permit holders in the Igigik and Ugashik districts should stand by at 3 p.m. Monday, July 6th for the next possible announcement. This has been the Alaska Department of Fish and Game and King Salmon.
2: This is the Alaska Department of Fish and Game in Dillingham with an announcement regarding commercial fishing in the Nooshinghak District. This is Westside Salmon Announcement Number 22, issued Sunday, July 5th at 3 o'clock p.m. The Nooshinghak River's king salmon escapement was 1,187 yesterday for a cumulative of 28,526. The Nooshinghak River sockeye salmon escapement was 32,000 yesterday for a cumulative of 2.9 million. The Wood River sockeye salmon daily escapement was 48,000 yesterday for a cumulative of 2.1 million. The Ugashik River sockeye salmon escapement was 31,000 yesterday and 9,000 this morning for a cumulative of 218,000. The midpoint of the Ugashik escapement goal range is 275,000. The Nooshinghak District harvest was 844,000 sockeye salmon yesterday for a cumulative harvest of 5.8 million. There are 418 vessels and 585 permits registered to fish in the Nooshinghak District. As previously announced, commercial fishing with drift gillnets in the Nooshinghak District will close at 3:30 p.m. Sunday, July 5th, and reopen from 7 o'clock p.m. Sunday, July 5th, until 3 o'clock a.m. Monday, July 6th, an 8-hour opening. Commercial fishing with drift gill nets in the Nooshinghak District will open from 7 o'clock a.m. until 4 o'clock p.m. Monday, July 6th, in 9-hour openings. Commercial fishing with set gill nets in the Nooshinghak section will be extended until further notice. The cumulative harvest percentages are currently 76% drift and 24% set. Commercial fishing with set gill nets in the Wood River Special Harvest Area is extended until 10 o'clock p.m. Monday, July 6th. This has been the Alaska Department of Fish and Game in Dillingham.
1: This is the Alaska Department of Fish and Game in King Salmon with an update for permit holders in the Naknek, Kwajak, and Ikigik districts. The time is 9 a.m. and the date is Saturday, July 4th. On July 3rd, the Naknek River escapement was 55,000 for a total of 372,000. The Alagnak River escapement was 78,000 for a total of 253,000, which is the escapement goal. The Kwajak River escapement was 153,000 for a total of 1 million, and the Kwajak in-river estimate is 200,000 fish. Harvest on July 3rd was an estimated 350,000. There are currently 234 vessels registered to fish, and there will be 248 in 48 hours. Naknek River escapement is tracking the lower bound of the escapement goal curve based on average run timing. However, Port Muller test fish indices indicate early run timing, and escapement is projected to be below the escapement goal if the run comes in 2 days earlier than average. The Kwajak River is currently projecting to exceed the lower bound of the escapement goal. The Ikigik District could be restricted to the Ikigik Special Harvest Area as soon as 3:15 a.m. on Monday, July 6th. When fishing in the Ikigik Special Harvest Area, dual drift vessels are restricted to fishing with 150 fathoms, and the extra 50 fathoms must be removed from the vessel. The 48-hour transfer period into Ikigik District will remain in effect. Permit holders in Ikigik District should review 5AAC 06.359 for boundaries of the Ikigik Special Harvest Area. The Kwajak River Special Harvest Area could open to set gillnet gear as soon as 6:30 a.m. Monday, July 6th. Gear groups fish separately with a seasonal ratio of 3 drift gillnet periods to 1 set gillnet period. Permit holders in the Naknek Kwajak District should review 5AAC 06.374, the Kwajak River Sockeye Salmon Special Harvest Area Management Plan, for boundary lines and gear specifications. Set gillnet permit holders in the Naknek Kwajak District should review 5AAC 06373, Alagnak River Sockeye Salmon Special Harvest Area Management Plan. This has been the Alaska Department of Fish and Game and King Salmon.
3: Hello, Bristol Bay. My name is Dave Perkins, Station Director for KAKN. Thanks for listening. Did you know that many of Jesus' disciples were commercial fishermen, just like many of you or your family members? They spent their lives taking small wooden boats out with nets to catch fish and sell at the market. One disciple named John and his brother Andrew were such salty and hardworking men that they had the nickname Sons of Thunder. Another disciple, Peter, was also a fisherman, and he told Jesus that he was such a sinful and worldly guy that Jesus should just go away from him. I think we can all understand the type of guys these fishermen were before they were called to be one of Jesus' closest friends and disciples. John wrote one of the four gospel books named after him. For the fishing season, we wanted to read a chapter a day of John's gospel. As you listen each day, ask yourself how someone like a salty, sinful, worldly fisherman could hear Jesus and become one of his chosen disciples. 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
4: This is Deborah Jones, and today we will be reading through John chapter 14. Jesus, the Way to the Father. Don't let your hearts be troubled. Trust in God and trust also in me. There is more than enough room in my father's home. If this were not so, would I have told you that I'm going to prepare a place for you? When everything is ready, I will come and get you, so that you will always be with me where I am, and know the way to where I'm going. No, we don't know, Lord, Thomas said. We have no idea where you are going, so how can we know the way? Jesus told him, I am the way, the truth, and the life. No one can come to the Father except through me. If you had really known me, you would know who my Father is. From now on, you do know him and have seen him. Philip said, Lord, show us the Father and we will be satisfied. Jesus replied, Have I been with you all this time, Philip, and yet you still do not know who I am? Anyone who has seen me has seen the Father. So why are you asking me to show him to you? Don't you believe that I am the Father and the Father is in me? The words I speak are not on my own, my Father who lives in me and does his work through me. Just believe that I am in the Father and the Father is in me, or at least believe because of the work you have seen me do. I tell you the truth, anyone who believes in me will do the same works I have done, and even greater works because I am going to be with the Father. You can ask for anything in my name and I will do it, so that the Son can bring glory to the Father. Yes, ask me for anything in my name and I will do it. Jesus promises the Holy Spirit. If you love me, obey my commandments, and I will ask the Father and he will give you another advocate who will never leave you. He is the Holy Spirit who leads into all truth. The world cannot receive him because it isn't looking for him and doesn't recognize him. But you know him because he lives with you now and later will be in you. No, I will not abandon you as orphans. I will come to you. Soon the world will no longer see me, but you will see me. Since I live, you will also live. When I am raised to life again, you will know that I am in my Father and you are in me and I am in you. Those who accept my commandments and obey them are the ones who love me. And because they love me, my Father will love them. And I will love them and reveal myself to each of them. Judas, not Judas Iscariot, but the other disciple with that name, said to him, Lord, why are you going to reveal yourself only to us and not the world at large? Jesus replied, All who love me will do what I say. My Father will love them, and we will come and make our home with each of them. Anyone who does not love me will not obey me. And remember, my words are not my own. What I am telling you is from the Father who sent me. I am telling you these things now while I am still with you. But when the Father sends the Advocate as my representative, that is, the Holy Spirit, he will teach you everything and remind you of everything I have told you. I am leaving you with a gift, peace of mind and heart. And the peace I give is a gift the world cannot give. So don't be troubled or afraid. Remember what I told you. I'm going away, but I will come back to you again. If you really love me, you would be happy that I'm going to the Father, who is greater than I am. I have told you these things before they happen, so that when they do happen, you will believe. I don't have much more time to talk to you because the ruler of this world approaches. He has no power over me, but I will do what the Father requires of me so that the world will know that I love the Father. Come, let's be going.
3: 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We hope you'll tune in tomorrow as we continue the story of how John and his fisherman friends became followers of Jesus. My name is Dave Perkins on KAKN, the voice of Bristol Bay.
5: With SRN News, I'm John Scott. The mood was festive, not only in the nation's capital, but across the country. Correspondent Donna Warder reports on some of the America 250 celebrations.
6: Dozens of people in Philadelphia gathered at a park outside the building where the U.S. Constitution was signed to bury a time capsule celebrating America's 250th birthday. Philadelphia Mayor Sherelle Parker said in the future, they'll remember this moment.
7: I want to hear you all say one Philly.
8: One Philly.
6: other events, President Donald Trump speaking on the National Mall in Washington before fireworks over Navy Pier in Chicago and in New York City, and tall ships parading past the Statue of Liberty. I'm Donna Warder.
5: The Trump administration not seeking new bids to repair the Lincoln Memorial reflecting pool. That's according to Interior Secretary Doug Burgum. He says he's sure the vandals caused the damage to the century-old reflecting pool. Burgum described multiple cuts to the pool's line that added up to 350 feet. He also said the pool will have to be at least partially drained in the coming week to finish the repairs. As our nation swings into its 250th birthday this weekend, there's plenty to celebrate. But a new warning is taking shape about the Supreme Court.
7: With no constitutional number of justices, Congress can set the court size. And Democrats are once again talking about packing it. Senate hopeful Graham Platner of Maine calls for ending lifetime appointments, while former presidential nominee Kamala Harris has floated Supreme Court reform, including expanding the court. Legal experts say the idea has failed for a reason and warn that if one side changes the rules, the next may do the same. I'm Bill Alexander.
5: This is SRN News. The entertainment world has discovered the Bible.
8: The BBC is the latest to announce a show based on the scriptures. The British network says it's working on a documentary series focusing on the life of Christ. This comes amidst the popular success of The Chosen, which has captivated audiences for years. Amazon Prime's House of David has been renewed, and last year Netflix broke out Ruth and Boaz, along with several other biblical projects. Fox produced The Faithful Women of the Bible. Michael Harrington reporting.
5: A new report by a Trump administration commission promotes the idea of building bridges between church and state. The draft report from the Religious Liberty Commission supporting a stronger role for religion in government and public life. It recommends eliminating the Johnson Amendment, which restricts political activities of tax-exempt religious groups. The draft is open for public comment for 15 days. This is SRN News. The FBI is dramatically expanding its investigation into Georgia's 2020 election, assigning hundreds of personnel to review records tied to Fulton County.
9: The Bureau has assigned 260 analysts from field offices nationwide to review Fulton County election records by mid-July. Federal agents previously seized ballots and other documents as part of the probe. Although Georgia's 2020 results were recounted and audited, confirming a win by Joe Biden, President Donald Trump has long argued that the election was tainted by fraud. Supporters of the review say a thorough investigation can help answer lingering questions and bolster confidence in election integrity. Ken Lorman reporting.
5: Governor Gavin Newsom announced he's deployed California Fire Resources to support the firefighting effort on the Aspen Acres fire in Colorado. It's burned more than 85,000 acres and is 0% contained. More details at SRNNews.com.
10: The United States' 250th birthday calls for a lot of fireworks. But Washington, D.C.'s July 4th celebration is aiming to break a world record this year. The current record was set in the Philippines 10 years ago.

For over 40 minutes, more than 850,000 fireworks will be launched from 10 different sites, including the Lincoln Memorial Reflecting Pool and 8 barges on the Potomac River. The display will last twice as long as a typical D.C. Independence Day celebration, and event organizers are expecting over 1 million people to gather for the spectacle. The fireworks show will be the grand finale after a full day of festivities, including a large parade, aircraft flyovers, and special performances. The holidays are fun, but Hebrews 11 reminds us that we are longing for a better country where King Jesus reigns. The freedom we have from sin in Christ, we will celebrate forever. Welcome to Haven today here on the weekend. I'm David Wolin, sharing the great story that's all about Jesus. And as many of us here in the United States are enjoying this Independence Day weekend, this is a program called Giants of the Faith. The late Dr. Warren Wiersbe was a beloved pastor and a fellow broadcaster who hosted a couple of Christian radio programs back in his day, but not only that. Over the years, he was a professor at Moody Bible Institute, a full-time pastor, and an author writing more than 150 books. Near the end of his life, someone asked him how many books he'd written, and his honest answer was that he didn't know. He'd never kept track of things like that. His eyes were always on the horizon, not just the next project or sermon, but the eternal horizon and the Savior who was waiting for him at the end of his race. Well, like most prolific people, Wiersbe was also a voracious reader, and one of the books that he published in later years was a compilation of the short story biographies of his favorite people, those he called giants in the faith. And it's not comprehensive in terms of the totality of Christian history, but these were the standouts, believers whose lives and whose works had shaped his own life. And here's what I find so compelling. Those spiritual giants and their stories can impact us too. And while Wiersbe didn't think of himself as a giant in the faith, and he certainly wouldn't have included himself in those he wrote about, but now that he's with the Lord, the testimony of his life is speaking for itself, and I'd like to look at that. And helping me do that today is the pastor who stepped into the pulpit of the historic Moody Church in Chicago as the successor to Wiersbe. And so, Pastor Erwin Lutzer will be joining me in just a few moments. But first, let me encourage you to get your copy. So many people are already requesting theirs, but we have one for you. 50 people every Christian should know. This is easy reading. Inspiring and fairly short chapters. In fact, you can get through a chapter easily before turning out the light each night. And when you're through, these will be 50 people you know. And don't forget, this is our thank you for supporting Haven with your gift, for keeping this Christ-focused ministry on the air, and helping bring fresh programs every day to encourage your walk with Jesus. 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And now opening us up with the precious truth of the gospel, here's City of Light with "It Was Finished Upon That Cross."

0: This is Haven Today. I'm David Wolin, and today, a voice I'm sure many listeners will recognize, formerly the pastor of the historic Moody Church in Chicago, a veteran broadcaster on Running to Win, and the author of, I think, dozens of books, but most importantly, a man who loves and serves Christ above all else, Dr. Erwin Lutzer. Welcome back to Haven Today.
1: So glad to be with you today, David.
0: Well, Pastor, I know from the times that we've spent together, I know that you have a love for Christian history, for the giants of the faith who've come before us. And I'm sure you could speak quite knowledgeably about all kinds of different people in church history. But today, I'd love for you to talk about someone who was a friend of yours and a predecessor at the Moody Church, the late Dr. Warren Wiersbe. And I think maybe you might just tell us how, and I think maybe you might just tell us

0: Baptist Church. Well, we woke up with no church to go to the next Sunday. I wanted to go to a different church, but my wife, Rebecca, said, let's go to Moody Church because I had come to know Pastor Wiersbe. This was 1977. We had only two children, and I dropped her and the children off, and I said, I'll try to find a parking space. And lo and behold, somebody just pulls out in front of me. Wow. I back in. I go into the lobby, find Rebecca. Wiersbe is leaving, and he has his coat on.
1: Hmm.
0: I said, Wiersbe, what are you doing? It's 10 minutes before the morning service. He said, Erwin Lutzer, I'm sick. I'm on my way home. Will you preach for me this morning? So the first time we ever attended a service at Moody Church, I preached at Moody Church. And my meeting of Pastor Wiersbe was one of the links that God put together by which eventually I would become the pastor of Moody Church for 36 years.
1: Well, what a story. And I couldn't help but think as you were telling it what Paul said to Timothy, to always be ready to preach, right? In season and out of season. Fortunately, you were ready. And Dr. Wiersbe was quite a preacher himself, I understand. And being his immediate successor, you must have gained and learned some from him in the process.
0: Oh, I really did. He was really a master of words.
1: Mm-hmm.
0: And given his welcoming voice, you were immediately captivated by his ability to speak, by his ability to nuance ideas, organize ideas. And indeed, you know, he could take a passage of scripture and you would begin to see the way in which his mind was working as he was developing the idea of the passage. That was really a divine gift. And many of us don't have that kind of a gift. But that's why Pastor Wiersbe, I think, became so well known, is because he was constantly also thinking of application. He didn't just have the text in mind. He also was thinking about the transformation that the Word of God should bring in the lives of other people.
1: Yeah. I read that Dr. Billy Graham said about Wiersbe that he was one of the greatest Bible expositors of our generation, which, considering who that's coming from, is high praise. But Wiersbe was a very intellectual person. He had a lot of education, but he knew how to bring it into a category of thought that people could engage with easily. And so really he could reach whoever happened to be in the pew. What they heard from him made sense and connected. And of course he was bringing them into God's word.
0: The other thing, David, about Wiersbe was that he was a voracious reader. That is to say, he read books and history and biography. He absolutely loved biography. That's why he wrote the book on 50 Christians You Should Know. I think that's the correct title.
1: Yes.
0: It's because he himself was a student of all of these people. And when I look back at the kind of books that he wrote, it's just truly, truly amazing. The other thing that people might not know is that he was a man who had a lot of wit. That is to say, he would make these off-the-cuff remarks. There are a couple of stories. He was preaching one time, or about to preach, and a man came onto the platform. Now, this was in the days before there was security. If that happened today at Moody Church, that person would be gently removed. But in those days, there was no security. So this man comes up and wants to speak, and he says to Pastor Wiersbe, I'm the Holy Spirit. I want to say something. And Wiersbe said to him, if you were the Holy Spirit, you'd already know that the answer is no. So Wiersbe had the ability to be able to come up with those kinds of statements on the spot. And of course, his messages also had humor, usually one-liners, where he would, make a remark that was very witty, very funny. So talking to him was always a delight because he had all of these sayings, this wisdom. Very quickly, he could recall what should be said and the like. So I really appreciated the ability to get to

0: know him and all that he taught me.
1: Hmm. Well, that's something I deeply appreciate. And some of those things you said, Pastor, I've also noticed in your preaching as well. So he certainly made a mark. And let's talk about his pastoring as well, because of course, what is done in the pulpit is part of pastoring, but there's more to it than that. And I know that his, how he pastored, how he shepherded also made an impact on you.
0: First of all, he had the ability to remember names very quickly, and he knew a lot of people in the church, a lot more than I was able to learn, because I find it very difficult to memorize names, and he was able to do that quickly. He would remember names and so forth. But Sunday evenings, now in those days, of course, there was also a Sunday evening service. Today, many, many churches no longer have a Sunday evening service, but in those days, they had one. Well, what he would do is he would go early on Sunday evening and greet everyone who came in. And if he missed them, he would go down the aisles talking to them. Connecting with them, asking how they're doing, keeping up on those who were sick, or learning about how missionaries were doing. And he said to me one time, that's where I get a lot of my pastoring done. In other words, it's not so much that you do visitation, which is really quite impossible in Chicago, given the fact that people are living in so many different places and parking is a problem. But he would keep up to date with his congregation and knew what was happening in their lives, primarily because he would do it Sunday evening and at other times as well. When they were there at the church, he connected with them. So you could ask him about how anyone was doing, and he would probably know. So, and then there were times, and I was with him one time before I became the pastor. I was in the study there at the Moody Church, and we were talking. And he said, you know, I'm tired of studying. And he closed his books and says, I'm going to the hospital to do some visitation. So there were times when he simply closed his books, went into a hospital to visit those whom he knew who were going through various kinds of illnesses. So he kept up that way, too. And in Chicago, he frequently even walked to hospitals. And some of the hospitals, of course, were far away. I'm sure he caught a cab. But parking has always been so difficult. So he traveled in that way and was able to keep up to date with the congregation.
1: It's been said, a faithful shepherd, you can always tell, because a true shepherd smells like the sheep. He spends time with the sheep. And you're describing somebody who was doing more than just completing one of the parts of his job description. He was engaging people, the people that had been assigned by the Lord for him to love and shepherd. And I pray that's a common feature for pastors today, but maybe not as often and as well as it could be. And that's inspiring. I really appreciate that about his legacy.
0: Well, you know, David, we're living at a time when oftentimes the pastor is expected to be a CEO. And so the roles have changed oftentimes, where the pastor himself may be have very limited connection with his people. But Wiersbe was, of course, a man who continued to connect. How he got all of the reading done, I'm not sure, because I know that he would read one book after another. But of course, he also had an excellent memory and remembered what he read. And so he was able to do an awful lot in the years that the Lord let him live and the years that he ministered in Chicago. And then, of course, with back to the Bible.
1: Well, I came across a quote, and actually I was talking to somebody who works in the radio broadcasting world about Warren Wiersbe, and she was mentioning Ward Childerson, who was a legend. I'm sure that's a name familiar to you. But Ward Childerson was a dear friend of Wiersbe, and he had a quote of his hanging on his wall, which says, "When the child of God looks into the Word of God and sees the Son of God, he's changed by the Spirit of God into the image of God for the glory of God." And I thought, well, if a person's life and ministry and focus could be summed up with wisdom like that, then he probably himself is a giant of the faith. And now that he's gone on to glory, I think maybe we can call Wiersbe one of them. What do you think?
0: Exactly. And let me say this, the quote that you just gave, Wiersbe would give in his sermons. Once again, a wordsmith, the ability to link words and ideas together in such a way that they become memorable. Just to give you one example of Wiersbe's continuing influence, I recently connected with H.B. Charles. That might be somebody whom your congregation, your constituency has heard of, an absolutely great preacher. He was asked in an interview the other day, who has influenced your life the most? And he listed a number of people, but among them was Warren Wiersbe. Now, I'm not sure that he ever met Warren Wiersbe. There are plenty of people that Wiersbe has discipled from afar, so to speak. So his continuing impact is certainly a credit to the glory of God and Pastor Wiersbe's own faithfulness.
1: Well, the same is true for me, actually. I never had the privilege of meeting Dr. Wiersbe, but I know he passed away just a few years ago, and I know many people really mourned his passing, but what a life well lived, 90 years old, I believe. And so about that, what would you want to say just in his memory, Dr. Lutzer?
0: Pastor Wiersbe was in a serious car accident many years ago, even before he came to Moody Church, and he thought that he would die. Apparently, the injuries were very serious. And I remember hearing him say that having come close to death, he knew that he would never fear death when it happened. So, of course, I wasn't with him when he died, but I'm sure that when the time came, as he began to consider his faith in Jesus Christ, he knew that he didn't have to fear what lay on the other side. So once again, it's a testimony to his faithfulness, to God's work in his life for God's glory.
1: Amen. I think that's probably a good place to conclude our reflection on the life of Dr. Warren Wiersbe. And Dr. Lutzer, thank you so much for your own time and sharing your memories of this giant of the faith with us today.
0: Well, thank you so much, David, and thank you for your expanding ministry.

Jesus Paid It All there from Shane and Shane. This is Haven Today. I'm David Wolin. And most of the spiritual giants whose stories we've been telling this week are from another time and place. Today's was a bit of an exception. In fact, I'll bet some listeners today can even recall the sound of Warren Wiersbe's voice in your mind. The Lord only called him home recently. It was 2019, just 2 weeks shy of his 90th birthday. But hearing those personal stories about the impact of his life drives home an important truth for me. As the saying goes, the best of men are men at best. And I'll tack this on, that a man of God is the one who's truly blessed. And that's the point. At the end of the day, we're just human beings. We're men and women redeemed by Christ through faith, and all the glory belongs to Him. And that consuming passion was at the core of each person's life whose story we've told this week. So what about you? I'd love to know that you're benefiting like I have from the book 50 People Every Christian Should Know, and so I'd love to send it to you. It's our thank you for standing with Haven, your gift to keep this ministry on the air. 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Well, here on America's 250th birthday, I'm David Wolin, inviting you to come back next time. We'll be keeping it all about Jesus. It's the great story here on Haven Today.